0: Old Rutledge woman was westbound when it ran off the north side of the road, lost control, and overturned. She suffered serious injuries and was taken to Northeast Regional Medical Center in Kirksville for treatment. Former Cleaver, Missouri Police Chief Randall Blackburn is suing the city. The civil lawsuit claims Blackburn was removed from his position without proper cause. Blackburn says city officials told him in April that he would be removed as chief before the city discussed a potential contract with the Christian County Sheriff's Office. He is seeking back pay and $15 million in damages. In state news, interim Jackson County Executive Phil Lavota is indicted by the federal grand jury for bribery. The 61-year-old Lavota is charged with honest services fraud, federal program bribery, Travel Act violations, and making a false statement to federal law enforcement agents. According to the indictment, Lavota took actions aimed at getting a specific candidate to abandon the 2026 election for county executive, including offering full-time county government positions for that candidate and a colleague of the candidate. Lavota, who will go to trial in November, has entered a not guilty plea and denied the allegations that he offered Jackson County legislator Daron McGee a job in exchange for withdrawing from the county executive race. 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An accident happened the 5th of August in Macon County. According to the Missouri State Highway Patrol, around 6:13 p.m., a Kirksville woman was driving southbound on U.S. 63, 1 mile north of Atlanta. The 2023 Jeep Grand Cherokee she was driving ran off the roadway, crossed the median and both northbound lanes before continuing off the east side of the road and striking a ditch. The driver was moderately injured and was transported by Macon County EMS to Northeast Regional Medical Center. The Macon County Sheriff's Office, Atlanta Fire Department, and Macon County Rescue Squad all responded to the scene of the crash. The Moberly Library invites families to take the kids to build and play in the Moberly Library's Children's Area for Lego Club. It's happening Tuesday, August 11th, 6 to 7:30 p.m. A wide selection of Legos and other building toys will be available for free play, again starting at 6 p.m. No need to supervise. Children ages 5 and up are welcome and will be under the supervision of the children's librarian. For news at CentralMoInfo.com, I'm Stephanie Shannon.
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11: AOC appears on ABC, and boy, was it revealing. We have audio and commentary ahead. Senator Jim Banks of Indiana is here. We'll talk about the Senate landscape for the fall. And Congressman Russell Fry from South Carolina is coming by. He's on the ballot tomorrow as South Carolina Republicans choose a replacement for Lindsey Graham. Today is Monday, August the 10th. I'm Scott Jennings, broadcasting for Salem, and we come to you live from Louisville, Kentucky today. This weekend, by the way, I was up in Washington, D.C., and stopped by the Young Americas Foundation. They invited me to give their keynote address on Saturday night. It's the annual conference, over 1,000 kids. I think their biggest group ever.

0: there at the JW Marriott. Terrific group. Here's what I told them about the stakes of American politics. Cut 7.
1: Make no mistake, the DSA is the captain now. And that is why American politics, this year's midterms, and your work at YAF, they are fundamentally about one thing: defending Western civilization and our American way of life. And we must defend it against a range of ideologies, an unholy alliance of communism, socialism, radical Islamism, transgenderism, anti-Semitism, any other ism that's been devised in the faculty lounges of Columbia and Berkeley. You'll notice that some of these ideologies even believe opposite things. It is curious, isn't it? And I'm sure you've wondered, why are they in cahoots? Why are people who would be thrown off of a building in the Middle East marching down Fifth Avenue with a sign that says, "Queers for Hamas"? Well, think back to your history classes. What unites people better than anything else? A common enemy. And this toxic brew of ideologies has a common enemy. And that enemy is all of you. That enemy is all of us who love America, all of us who defend the West and what it stands for.
0: I want to thank the Young America's Foundation for the chance to speak to these great college conservatives this weekend. And then I woke up on Sunday morning and had a little crossover appearance on ABC's This Week program. And I tangled with Democratic strategist Donna Brazile over the nature of the socialist takeover of the Democratic Party. Listen to this exchange. Cut 8.
2: I've been in this big tent party probably longer than most people, and I can tell you we're having the same kind of growing pains I saw on the Republican side, whether it was through the Tea Party in 2010, the activists who helped to bring about the MAGA movement.
3: And with all due respect to my friend Donna, there's nothing like, you can't draw any equivalence between the Tea Party movement and the socialists. For one, the Tea Party folks weren't trying to bring about the downfall of Western civilization and the United States of America. Abolish the police, abolish ICE, abolish borders, abolish the Senate, abolish the Constitution. There was nothing like this in the Republican Party. So it's an extreme political ideology that is gaining traction. The Democrat leadership has lost control. They know it. And people like Alexandria Ocasio-Cortez, Hong in Wisconsin, Abdul El Sayed in Michigan. You talk about the big tent. The Democrat Jewish Attorney General of Michigan cannot even go to her party's nominating convention because she says, "I won't be safe there because of the supporters of Abdul El Sayed."
0: This phrase, the big tent, a lot of Democrats are using it right now. I hope the inside of that tent has padded walls because the people they've let in to run the place are crazy. I do want to thank the good people over at ABC News for having me in this weekend. I enjoyed my visit, and don't worry, I'll be back on CNN for the rest of the week. On this day, by the way, 1977, one of New York City's most frustrating manhunts came to an end when police arrested a 24-year-old postal worker. Now, New York City was terrorized. 6 were murdered, 7 more injured. And this postal worker taunted the cops and the media with a series of cryptic letters for over a year. But the postal worker finally pleaded guilty to all of it and got 365 years in prison. David Berkowitz was his name. You probably remember him as the son of Sam. Today's news, honestly, the most interesting thing going on right now is the civil war inside the Democratic Party. The socialists have the momentum and the energy. They are now trying to introduce a new political tactic, which is to laugh and lie their way through the crazy things that they have said and that they prefer over the years. Alexandria Ocasio-Cortez appeared on ABC on Sunday morning. I want you to listen to this, cut 2.
4: I have a local city councilman that has this saying, woke one was crazy.

0: Listen carefully to that. AOC says that's not rhetoric that we would use anymore. In other words, she's saying, well, we're smarter than we used to be. We just won't say out loud what we think or what we would do if you handed us power. But make no mistake, not only do they still believe all the crazy things they said back during Woke One, they have added to it. We are well beyond defund the police at this point. The Democratic Socialists of America platform is very clear. Abolish the police, abolish the border, abolish prisons, abolish ICE, abolish all immigration enforcement, abolish the U.S. Senate, abolish the presidency. They want to abolish our country and our Constitution as we know it. Now, the good people over at the DSA haven't gotten AOC's memo just yet. The national co-chair of the DSA is a woman named Megan Romer. She did an interview a few days ago. Well, I'll let you take a listen to this. Cut five.
1: But we do believe in taxing the hell out of millionaires. Yeah, absolutely.
2: Well, what does taxing the hell out of them mean?
1: Yeah, you know, I don't have like a solid,
2: but shouldn't you? I mean, if you're the co-chair of the DSA, shouldn't you be more specific than just taxing the hell out of something? What exactly do you mean?
1: So again, it's democracy, right? And we have to look at what we need to spend and what we need. We don't want to depend on the existence of millionaires because that means people are still getting exploited. So, mm-hmm. so yeah, we need to look at what we need to pay for in the interim, what sort of tax base we need for that to happen, and then and build from there.
0: Now, I want you to imagine this person serving as White House Chief of Staff or as a Cabinet Secretary or as a Senator or a Congressman. This is what's coming if you don't wake up, America. This is what is in store for your country. Other news, the Ukrainians are striking deep into Russian territory. A long-range drone attack hit a major oil hub in central Russia. Some 750 miles from Ukraine. They killed 13 and injured 75 more. Kiev says it targeted a refinery as part of a campaign to cripple Russia's energy industry and to force Vladimir Putin to the negotiating table. And you can file this under, finally, the Trump administration is continuing to tighten the screws on foreign nationals who violate the terms of entering this country. The State Department, it's been announced, has revoked more than 175,000 visas since Trump returned to office. The leading reasons, overstaying visas, drunk driving, and assault and theft. Thousands of student and specialized worker visas have been pulled. The administration's message is simple. A visa is a privilege and not a right, and breaking America's laws can cost you that privilege. Let's talk about supplements, as we often do. Two things matter the most. Does it work? 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You get on the phone with our team. They'll do everything they can do to help you, and I hope very soon you'll be sharing with us your Relief Factor story. More news after this. It's Scott Jennings on Salem. Stay with us. You know, we hear a lot these days about conviction, but real conviction isn't measured by what you say when it's easy. It is measured by what you're willing to do when your beliefs are tested. And that's what makes Charlie Kirk, American Martyr, worth watching. Oh, our friend Charlie. At its heart, this is not a political story. It is the story of a man whose Christian faith shaped his character, guided his decisions, and gave him the courage to stand firm in the face of opposition. Charlie understood that faith isn't something that we practice for an hour on Sunday and then leave it behind. It's meant to influence how we live.

0: 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Charlie's story challenges each of us to consider the legacy that we're building through our own faithfulness and whether we are willing to live boldly for Christ when it matters most. 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And when you do, you can watch Charlie Kirk, American Martyr, and help bring more stories of faith, courage, and conviction to audiences around the world.
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0: I hold in my hands an article in which the headline reads, Democrats' new plan to win in November. Just be normal. That's literally the headline of this article. I'm going to discuss it in just a moment. First, a word and a suggestion from our friends at Americans for Prosperity. If you'd like to do something meaningful with lasting impact during this America 250 celebration, AFP thinks you ought to do this, and I agree. Take less than 10 minutes and read the Declaration of Independence. AFP has launched the Declaration Project, a nationwide effort to help Americans rediscover the principles that made this country exceptional. Dignity, freedom, opportunity, self-government. The Declaration tells us that all men are created equal and that our rights come from our Creator, and government derives its just powers from the consent of the governed. These truths, friends, are not for displays at a museum. They are the foundation of American liberty. So, this summer, and by the way, your kids are about to go back to school. Why don't you take this back-to-school period and say, you know, before you go back to school, I want to give you a little education in our household. We're going to read the Declaration out loud. You know, I'm going to do it with my kids, actually. It's a good time to do it. Read the Declaration of Independence. Anywhere you gather up with your friends and family, just do it. Talk about what those words mean to you. AFP is leading the charge to secure our founding principles for the next 250 years, and I'd like you to visit their website, a250toolkit.com/Scott. 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You'll find all sorts of ideas and resources on there about celebrating America 250, including this excellent idea about reading the Declaration of Independence. All right, this article, this caught my attention today, written by a reporter named Alex Rorty. I've talked to him before. I know Alex. And he's in the news organization called NOTUS, N-O-T-U-S, News of the United States. Democrats' new plan to win in November. Just be normal. Here is the problem with this plan. They've not nominated anybody that's normal. Their party is anything but normal. Their leaders are not normal. Have you seen Chuck Schumer try to grill a cheeseburger? Even he's not normal. Hakeem Jeffries, a weirdo of the highest order. He's not normal. And all these candidates around the country, weirdo after weirdo after weirdo. New York City, Daryl Issa, Avila Chevalier, New York 13. No, it means ending policing full stop, period. No more police at all, ever. Does that sound normal to you? Francesca Hong, who's likely going to get the Democratic nomination for governor in Wisconsin this very week. Cancel Thanksgiving. Should have done this in 1621. She called Thanksgiving a colonizer holiday and, quote, the original super spreader event. This is who they're running for governor in Wisconsin. Does this sound normal to you? Colorado won. Milot Kairos. She took out an incumbent in a primary. She called the Hamas October 7 massacre, quote, the inevitable consequence of apartheid. And it was just inevitable they had to come over and rape and murder and kidnap all these people. She has suggested that America is to blame for September the 11th. Claire Valdez, another nominee, accusing ICE agents of kidnapping immigrants. Well, they're illegal immigrants. They're in our country illegally. They're enforcing the law. But if you want to call that kidnapping, it makes me wonder what she thinks about other laws. Like, what if you, I don't know, robbed a bank and the police arrested you? Have they kidnapped you? You'd be left to believe that perhaps that's what they think. You should read this article. Democrats' new plan to win in November. Just be normal. The problem is that they aren't normal. And so what you're going to have are a bunch of people trying to act normal, because that's what they are, theater kids who act like things. I have a feeling the American people are going to be able to smell this garbage from a mile away. More news after this. Scott Jennings on Salem. Stay with us.
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12: It is Monday, August the 10th. You're on Salem. I'm Scott Jennings. Common sense for the American people. Tomorrow, by the way, another primary election day across our nation. Some of the primaries will be decided in critical states like Wisconsin and Minnesota, and also South Carolina has an interesting campaign going on. It was a race that no one expected due to the tragic death of Senator Lindsey Graham. So the Republicans are choosing a replacement for Senator Graham on tomorrow's ballot. And one of the candidates for that is joining us in just a moment. Let's hear what he is telling the people of South Carolina. Cut one.
13: I'm running because I believe that South Carolina's best days and America's best days are still ahead of them. Fight alongside President Trump to secure the border, restore American energy dominance, rein in Washington spending, strengthen our military, and create an economy where families can finally feel like they can get ahead again, not just get by. God bless South Carolina, and God bless the United States.
14: I'm Russell Fry, and I approve this message.
12: And the voice you were hearing there joins us live, Congressman Russell Fry. He currently represents the 7th District of South Carolina. Welcome back into the Scott Jennings Show, Russell.
15: Great to be here, Scott. Thanks for having me on today.
12: Well, I'm glad you're here because we've known each other for a while now, and I'm fascinated by this campaign. First of all, the circumstances of it are tragic. Senator Graham passes away. He was supposed to be on the ballot for the U.S. Senate in November. So now the Republicans have to choose a replacement for him. And a whole bunch of people have filed. President Trump has weighed in, and he initially appointed, the governor of South Carolina initially appointed Darlene Graham, Senator Graham's sister, as the caretaker for this final few months of this term. But then she decided to run for a full 6-year term, which I think surprised a lot of people, but she's got that Trump endorsement and obviously carries familial tie there with Lindsey Graham. You're running from a different angle. Why don't you tell us about it?
15: I think people are hungry right now in South Carolina, really across the country. They want a new generation of conservative leadership, that they want somebody who's battle-tested to be a fighter, to be in the arena in kind of the most Teddy Roosevelt type of way. That you're tested, that you're in this for the long haul. But they also want somebody who can produce results, who has put together coalitions, and they want people to work with President Trump and not against him. They want people to not grandstand. They want things to get done. One of the biggest critiques that I hear from the conservative activists around the state and around the country is, why can't Republicans stand together? Why does it always seem like that they're fractured? I've got a record of putting people together, passing legislative agenda items in furtherance of the president's agenda. So, look, this country is a remarkable place. It survived 250 years through depressions, recessions, a civil war, 2 world wars. I think our calling right now is, what does the next 250 look like? Are we going to allow socialism to take root in our society? Are we going to allow this country to fail? Are we going to allow our children to inherit less than we were given when we took the mantle? And I think resoundingly people say no, but they want a fighter and they want somebody to produce results. And I think that's really kind of the mix of what we offer to this field.
12: Russell Fry is our guest. He's running to take up the Republican line on the November ballot to replace the former senator, tragically passed away, Lindsey Graham. Russell, this has been a weird campaign. It's been going on for like 2 weeks, and that's all the time that there was for voters to consider this? I know you obviously are in great contact with your congressional district, but you're getting out around the rest of South Carolina. What are the top one or two things that you're hearing from people? They're processing the news. They're watching the Democrats. They're watching the Republicans. If you could boil it down to one or two things you hear most often.

0: and from conservatives and Republicans. What is it?
1: Well, conservatives want a chance to elect their senator and not necessarily have it selected for them. I think that's a big distinguishing thing. But on the issues, look, everybody's focused on what are we going to do to allow the middle class to thrive? How are we going to help provide some relief to working families? And not from a socialist vantage point, what are we going to do? And people can talk about that. Everyone, I think, collectively is talking about affordability. What I'm trying to offer, and I think are steps that you could take, right? That we protect certainly our constitutional liberties, that we create and further a pro-tax environment that allow, or excuse me, a pro-growth environment that allows you to keep more money, not send as much to Washington, D.C. for your family, that you create a regulatory environment that allows you to maybe build some nuclear generation facilities or some power plants because people hate paying an electric bill. So, look, it always boils down to the pocketbook issues, and that's how I grew up. We didn't have much growing up. We were considered poor in this small little town in coastal South Carolina. By every stretch of the imagination. And so I get how that pinch feels. I know it. And so my mission has always been, how can we create that upward lift, that wind in the sails to the middle class so that they can, you know, have an optimistic view of tomorrow so they could save a little bit of money for their child's education? These are things that I hear the most, Scott.
0: Russell Fry, running for the U.S. Senate Republican nomination in South Carolina, is our special guest today. So you're running against Darlene Graham, who is Lindsey Graham's sister. I mentioned that. Also in the race is another name that'll be familiar to a lot of our audience around the country, and that's Ralph Norman. He's also a congressman. You serve with Ralph Norman, affiliated with the House Freedom Caucus, and he just ran for governor, but did not do that well in that particular primary. I've seen some polling, and I'm a little leery of what polling may or may not be able to reveal for a two-week, you know, snap campaign like this. But it seems to me that the people that have the best chance to finish in the top two, which if nobody gets 50%, it'll go to a runoff, are Graham, you, and then Ralph Norman seems to be right there. Where do you differ from Ralph Norman? What makes you a better choice for U.S. Senate?
1: Well, I think from a conservative vote perspective in Congress, we're pretty similar. I think stylistically, though, we're very different, which is, you know, I want to build coalitions and put things together. I think, age, obviously, we just lost a 71-year-old senator. So people are, you know, talking about that. Who has the most runway, if you will, to deliver the best results? Who's got the energy, the tenacity, the grit, the fight to deliver results that we expect? It's not enough, I think, for anyone in South Carolina or across the country, it's not enough to cast conservative votes. You need that, but you also need conservative results. We've done that in the Congress. I've been there just a brief period, if you will, but we've passed substantive legislation in furtherance of the president's agenda. You know, we've helped bring resources back to the state in areas that need it. We've been there. We've battle tested and ready to go. Look, on the big issues of the day, we're equipped to talk about that and make the case for conservative governance. But we also get things done in the most blue collar way. That's kind of what I bring to the table, and maybe what distinguishes me from some others in this race.
0: So, as we noted, President Trump has gone for Darlene Graham here, but you are and have been a close ally of President Trump. You've been in regular touch with President Trump over the years. You've been a strong supporter of his agenda in the U.S. House. So you're in a situation now where you're saying to Republican voters who love the president and want to follow his lead on most issues, I'm actually the best choice. How are you making that case to that cohort of voters who really look to him for advice on how to cast their ballots?
1: Well, it's like the same thing in politics or anything else. Everyone's with you when you won or when you win. But we were there with the president from the beginning when it was somewhat politically perilous or unpopular to do so. I thought this man had done a remarkable job in his first term. And when he was gearing up to run, we stood with him when not a lot of people were. And so people kind of cloaked themselves in the MAGA banner right now, and we're happy to have strength in numbers. But, you know, I took on a Trump impeacher just a few years ago, one of the 10 Republicans that voted to impeach Trump. I didn't have the president's endorsement right out the gate. In fact, it took me a couple months to earn it. But when we did, it was lights out. We were off to the races. So in every measure of the sense, you know, I didn't endorse somebody else for president. I endorsed Trump. I didn't run for president against Trump, as Mark Sanford had done. And I showed up to vote in the presidential preference primary, which is something that Darlene had not done. So we've been with the president through thick and thin, and he needs allies in the Senate most of all. Right now, it seems to be a body that doesn't have a lot of strength with the president's agenda, and he needs those people in there helping because his success is our success. If he is successful as our commander-in-chief and as our president, then the American people are ultimately successful. We want to kind of work in tandem with the White House to enact good legislation, and we're ready to do it.
0: I think you raise an issue that should be on the minds of voters, and that is with Lindsey Graham gone, that bridge between Donald Trump and his administration, a lot of the U.S. Senate, you know, his fingerprints were often on getting people together and trying to get an outcome. He was an outcomes-based guy. I'm not sure currently in the Senate that person exists to replace him. Do you feel like because of your relationship with President Trump and your coalition building experience in the House, you could eventually fill those shoes and be someone who's kind of a glue for all the different parts of the party that you need to put together to get anything done in the Senate?
1: I think so. And certainly Lindsey was phenomenal at this. I mean, he really did work with the administration, with the president, and he was that glue. He was that cement. And so we stand ready and able to help however we can. Again, we have to row together. We've been afforded this wonderful opportunity where Republicans control the House, Senate, and White House, and sometimes we get in our own way. And in the Senate in particular, you know, you've got to have allies of the president that are willing to kind of triangulate efforts to push things through. I mean, at the end of the day, this is a legislative exercise. We have to get stuff done that the American people care about. We've had great success. Let's keep the foot on the gas pedal, but we need to make sure that he has allies in the Senate that are able to do that.
0: Russell Fry, I'm going to give you the last word. Obviously, you're running against a bunch of Republicans tomorrow, but the true enemy are these socialists who've taken over the Democratic Party. I'm sure you've seen some of what they've been out running on: abolish the police, abolish ICE, abolish borders. AOC on ABC this weekend said, well, you know, that's not rhetoric that we should be saying out loud. What's your message to the people of South Carolina about the stakes of this election?
1: People want a fighter. They want somebody who can advocate for their interests. People feel the pinch right now. And I think the choice before us is really, what is the road that this country will take? Are we going to go down the slow road of socialism and destruction and despair, where we replace God with government and ruin the middle class? Are we going to do that? That seems to be what the other side wants to do. So send a fighter to Washington, D.C., somebody who can confront this right in its face and beat it back. We have survived, and we have a great opportunity to hand this country off to our kids and our grandkids better than we found it. That path is before us right now. But only if we elect the right people to take that fight in Washington, D.C., or your state capital. It doesn't matter. Make sure we go get the job done. It's that important.
0: Congressman Russell Fry from South Carolina 7. Good luck tomorrow. We'll be tracking the results. Appreciate your time today.
1: Thank you, sir. Appreciate it.
0: All right. I want to talk about where I sleep, my sleeping arrangements. I have recently switched my bedding, my actual physical bed. I am now sleeping on a ghost bed. I did it because it's hot in the summer, and people often blame the summer heat for bad sleep. And it may be that your mattress is trapping heat. And if you sleep hot, like I do, summer only makes it worse, which is why I switched over to Ghost Bed. It keeps you cool all night. You do not wake up sweaty, tossing and turning, throwing off the covers at 2 a.m. I'm on a ghost bed now, and you should be too. I'm going to tell you more about it when we come back. It's Scott Jennings on Salem. Stay with us.
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5: 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You'll get on there and you don't want to get out of it. That's what I was thinking this morning. I don't want to get out of bed. But I did, and here I am. You'll be having these same fights with yourself if you get a Ghost Bed. Really great product. We appreciate Ghost Bed. It's not haunted, by the way. Somebody asked me, who is exactly is haunting your bed? Literally not haunted. But ghost bed is cool, I can tell you that. That's the main. Who wants to sleep hot? Who hates waking up sweaty? I do. Ghost bed takes care of it. All right, let's tackle a story that has been unfolding over the last few days. And I can't believe I'm having to talk about the WNBA as much as I am. I typically talk about profitable companies on this show. Love profitable organizations. This is a decidedly unprofitable operation. They lose money every year, does the WNBA. And part of the reason they do is because the league is made up of a bunch of coaches and players who are either terrible at their jobs or are more interested in grinding political axes and apparently perpetrating a race war in America. There was a play last week where a player named Dejane Carrington clotheslined Sophie Cunningham, who was going up for a layup, and Dejane Carrington was hit with what they call a flagrant two, which means basically you committed a WWE-style or UFC-style maneuver that had nothing to do with basketball, and not only have you committed a foul, but we're throwing you out of the game. That's how bad it was. You've probably seen it. Complete attempted decapitation of Sophie Cunningham. And this player, Dejane Carrington, went back to the locker room and immediately sent out a social media post. White privilege, she put out on social media. Here's what I found crazy. So the Fever, that's one of the teams. That's the team with Sophie Cunningham. They have a head coach. Now, if you were the head coach of a team and you had a player like Sophie Cunningham and she was darn near had her neck broken on the court by a player from the other team, what would you do? You'd probably go to a press conference and say, "This is terrible. I love Sophie Cunningham. I love my player. She is a good player and she doesn't deserve to be treated this way." But what did the coach of the Indiana Fever do? Listen to this in Cut 10.
6: One of the things about May is that she's going to play her butt off, man. She's going to compete. Nobody's going to go walking in for a layup. And so I don't oppose the hard foul. But I also don't think that she intentionally went for the net.
5: Stephanie White is her name. So instead of defending her player, she defends Dejane Carrington, who tried to, let's be honest, badly injure Sophie Cunningham, and she's getting defended by this coach. You watch the press conference, you see Caitlin Clark with her head in her hands. She knows how bad that answer was. Just another story in the long, bizarre saga of how the WNBA is the worst run sports organization in the world. More news after this. Come back, it's Scott Jennings on Salem.
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17: NBC News Radio, I'm Scott Carr. President Trump is signing an executive order focused on childhood vaccine schedules. At the White House today, Trump said the order would split the childhood MMR vaccine for measles, mumps, and rubella into three shots.
18: Effective immediately, my administration is recognizing gold standard childhood vaccine recommendations for only 11 core vaccinations against the most serious and dangerous diseases, along with the MMR, which hopefully will be split up.
17: And that part of the order is getting some pushback already. Republican Senator Bill Cassidy, who's a physician, called the order wrong in a post on X, writing the president does not have the expertise to make these changes, and that breaking up vaccines will increase hesitancy and make children less safe. The president said some vaccines don't need to be given to infants until later in life.
18: The hepatitis B shouldn't be given until they are 14 or 15 years old. They were given early.
17: And under the order, all COVID and flu vaccines are no longer being recommended for all young children. The National Oceanic and Atmospheric Administration reports that last month was the hottest July on record for the lower 48 states, with the average temperature reaching 76.9 degrees, narrowly beating previous records set in 1936 and 2012. Especially hard hit were western states, the Southwest, Rockies, Northern Plains, and Upper Midwest. They report nearly half of all the lower 48 states are now experiencing drought. Rounds of severe storms are starting to fire up tonight, impacting nearly 67 million people across the Midwest to the Northeast. The storms are hovering over the I-95 corridor and are expected to move through Washington, D.C., Maryland, up through the New York tri-state region. The primary hazards say forecasters are damaging winds, but widespread rain totals of up to 3 inches are expected across the region, with localized pockets of 3 to 5 inches of rain. 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
0: A Mexico man was seriously injured in an Audrain County motorcycle accident on Saturday, August 8th. According to a Missouri State Highway Patrol report, the 63-year-old man was driving a Harley-Davidson FLHX Street Glide on Missouri C just south of Audrain County Road 132 at 2:17 p.m. A deer entered the roadway. His motorcycle struck the deer. He was ejected and slid off the right side of the road. He was transported to University Hospital by Audrain County EMS for treatment.
12: One person is dead following a plane crash last week in rural Harrison County. A single-engine plane crashed in a field near U.S. Highway 69 and 245th Street on Tuesday night. The pilot, who was the only person aboard the plane, died at the scene. The FFA and NTSB are investigating the deadly plane crash. Two men are dead after a violent incident last week in Fenton. Jefferson County deputies say someone called 911 to say a bleeding man showed up at their house Thursday night with significant injuries. Authorities who arrived at the scene found the victim, then followed a trail of blood where they found another man suffering from a gunshot wound. Both victims were rushed to the hospital where they later died. Further details have not been released. You're listening to news from CentralMoInfo.com. In other state news, a Kansas City streetcar rider satisfaction survey is yielding high marks. According to the survey, which was conducted this past May, 94% of KC streetcar riders expressed a satisfactory rating of the services following the opening of the Riverfront Extension. The survey also revealed rider satisfaction with frequency, reliability, and personal safety while riding. A Jamestown man was injured in a Montotaw County accident on Friday, August 7th. According to a Missouri State Highway Patrol report, the 51-year-old was driving a Volkswagen Beetle on Missouri 87 just north of Greenwood Drive at 3:37 p.m. when he traveled off the right side of the roadway, struck an embankment, and overturned. He was transported to University of Missouri Hospital in Columbia by MIDMO EMS with moderate injuries. A special road district meeting is taking place in Moberly on Thursday from 8:30 a.m. to 12 p.m. The meeting will be located at 204 North Clark Street in Moberly. For news at CentralMoInfo.com, I'm Stephanie Shannon.
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5: Quick check of the headlines here on Monday, August the 10th. And this just ended the Scott Jennings Show. The Secretary of War, Pete Hegseth, and Senator Darlene Graham in South Carolina have officially unveiled the newly named Joint Base Lindsey Graham. That was Joint Base Charleston, but they've now changed it to Joint Base Lindsey Graham, something they said they were going to do, and now that is complete, a nice gesture to the former senator. As we reported to you last hour, Republicans going to the polls tomorrow in South Carolina to choose a successor Republican to appear on the ballot in November. Here's a story that blows a hole in the propaganda campaign accusing Israel of deliberately starving Gaza. According to a new UNICEF report, acute malnutrition rates in Gaza now stand between just 0.2% and 0.8%, lower than in many countries across the Middle East, and roughly the same as several in Western Europe, including Germany. The data says more than 2 million tons of food have entered Gaza since the ceasefire, which exceeds humanitarian requirements. So in Gaza, food prices are falling.

0: markets are offering greater variety. Bakeries and community kitchens are operating. And you should remember all of this the next time someone tells you that Israel is currently perpetrating a genocide. The data simply does not support the talking point or the propaganda. There continues to be fallout from the Michigan primary that occurred just a week ago. Several prominent Democrats are refusing to line up behind their controversial nominee for Senate, Abdul El Sayed. Joining us to discuss this, one of those Democrats, Julian Epstein, is here. Julian, thanks for coming back on the Scott Jennings Show. I caught your op-ed that you wrote for Fox News. You say that Democrats aren't coddling Scandinavian-style socialists. They're getting into bed with a nihilistic, deconstructionist brand of third worldism. You say you are raising money for Mike Rogers, the Republican in Michigan. I assume 99% of the time in your life you have voted and supported Democrats, but that's changing. Tell us about your views.
1: Well, Scott, thanks for having me on. Yes, I am going to be supporting Mike Rogers and opposing El Sayed because I think Sayed represents a radical and very destructive movement on the left that is avowedly Marxist-Leninist, if you listen to DSA's own members talk about what they believe, and put together with a radical Islamist movement that is anti-Semitic at its core and that is very anti-American as well. And, you know, you can go back to the Kennedy administration in the 1960s, Scott, and Neil Kinnock in Britain in the 1990s, George Herbert Walker Bush, who said no to the KKK and the Duke, and Bill Clinton, who said no to Sister Souljah, cop-killing rap singers. And in each case, you saw the party leaders take a bold and courageous stand that not only made sense politically, but also made sense morally in terms of what the party represented. And they took a stand against extremism. And I think what you're seeing happening inside the Democratic Party, I'm sorry to say, is the party is a shrinking party. It's losing the middle class. It hemorrhaged Black and Hispanic vote in the last election. And it's increasingly siding on issues that are 80-20, 90-10, which I think the DSA agenda is, and that would be being generous to DSA. And the party leaders no longer have the guts to sort of stand up and say, this is lunatic hour. This is, you know, a big tent does not mean welcoming bigotry into your tent. A big tent does not mean welcoming an ideology that wants to destroy your cultural and your political institutions. And the party leaders just no longer have the guts or the competence to be able to stand up and say, this is not who we are.
0: Longtime Democratic strategist, dating back to the Clinton era, Julian Epstein is our guest. Julian, you just used a phrase that I think we ought to talk about, and that is big tent. I was on ABC yesterday morning with Donna Brazile. She used the word big tent. I've heard Pete Buttigieg use the phrase big tent. This is their attempt to try to, I guess, put their arms around these socialists, these radicals. And I'm not certain that the radicals want them in the tent when all is said and done. I think one of the problems for the Democratic Party regulars or the people who came before this radicalism is they may say, welcome into the big tent, but I think the people they're letting in are going to throw them out and have in some cases already in primaries thrown them out at the earliest possible opportunity. What do you think about that?
1: I think you're exactly right. The piece I wrote, by the way, a small point, it was in the New York Post on Friday. I think Fox News picked up pieces of it.
0: They did, yeah.
1: But yes. I think, you know, going back to Kennedy for a second, he had in his inaugural address his famous line that those that try to ride the back of a tiger wind up inside. What he meant by that was that those that tolerate and try to appease the rise of authoritarian communism end up being next on the dinner menu. Churchill had a similar line that said, the appeaser is the guy who believes that by feeding the alligator, he'll be the last one the alligator eats. And this is sort of the mentality. You go back to this extremism, you know, the Jacobins and the French Revolution, the Bolsheviks who went after the Mensheviks and the Russian Revolution. This is always the ideology of the far left sort of Marxist-Leninist movement, which is to use the moderates as long as they can to get into power, and once they're in power, to give them the guillotine. So I think this is a suicide march for the party establishment that thinks that they can sort of tame this extremist movement. So yes, I think it is foolish from that point of view. I also think that what they are doing is they're making an incredible political miscalculation. What

0: lot of challenges with AI and so on. And they don't want to take that challenge on. And instead, what they want is a confiscatory policy that takes from the most successful people so that they can create sort of a moocher culture, a moocher society that anybody understands economics 101 knows that will collapse in a short time. But, you know, there's a if you look at what happened in all of these primaries, you're talking about these socialists getting elected, these or Marxist-Leninists. I think Free Press has done a great piece on this, reporting that over 50% of DSA members consider themselves Marxist-Leninists. But what I think you see is an these people being elected with about 10%, 12% of the vote. Syed got about 12% of the vote in Michigan. And I think you're going to see a lot of Democrats like myself saying, I don't want any part of this. I don't want any part of tearing down. You know, open borders is sort of the new Marxist idea of saying, let's unify the global proletariat, right? And that's how we will defeat the free market. Let's get rid of all our I think most normies, and I think Rogers is a normie, that's why I'm supporting him, look at this stuff and say, this is a freak show, and I don't want to be part of it. And so when you hear euphemisms from Donna, who's a friend, and others saying big tent, big tent, this is just a euphemism for saying we are going to allow anti-American deconstructionists that believe in the neo-racist bigotry on the left, which is particularly targeted at anti-Semitism. And by the way, you've been just magnificent on this issue, so I said thank you to you for that.
1: Of course.
0: But it's a euphemism for saying we are going to let these lunatics into the party because we're so desperate to get votes. I mean, look at what the Democratic Party has done in the last 6, 7, 8 years. I mean, Russiagate, which I fell for, I don't have clean hands on that issue because I was the chief counsel on impeachment in the late 90s with Clinton, and so I was getting a lot of interview requests on impeachment in 2018, 2019, and I initially fell for it. But that was a complete fabrication that I think Obama has dirty hands on and the Democratic Party has dirty hands on, and they all knew it was a fabrication. They all knew it was a grand conspiracy theory that had no merit. Immigration, similarly. By letting, 10, 12 undocumented immigrations just sort of invade the border with the hopes that they would eventually become Democratic voters because the Democratic Party is shrinking now. Only 25, 26, 27% of the public actually identify as Democrats. That was a way of trying to hold on to power. The tolerance of this Marxist-Leninist radical Islamic movement, and that's what it is. You can look at Syed's own statements, and you can see an alignment with radical Islam. The tolerance of this kind of thing can only be explained, in my view, by a raw thirst for power and a hold on to power on a party that's shrinking because postmodern liberalism is failing.
1: Julian Epstein is a longtime Democratic strategist and a lot of experience in the Democratic Party, but I think they've gone too far for you, Julian, and you're supporting Mike Rogers up in Michigan because he's the normie in this particular election. Thanks for your time today. Check out his piece that was printed originally in the New York Post. More after this on Salem. Stay with us.
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7: 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Here's Scott Jennings.
8: I am but one man, but we have an army of patriots and conservatives and common sense Americans out there who are all standing up together against the radicalism and insanity that is currently engulfing American politics. We welcome you into the show here on Monday, August the 10th. I do want to talk to you for a moment about supplements. You get a lot of ads for supplements. A lot of people say, take this, take that. I get it. You're being bombarded by supplement information. And when you get this information, you're probably asking yourself, well, let's see. 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

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A little bit more breaking news into the Scott Jennings Show today. Here's what we know. Down in Colombia, at least 8 people are dead in that nation after a powerful 7.4 magnitude earthquake happened in western Colombia. I'm looking at some details that have been published by my employer, CNN. They're talking to local officials in the affected areas. Again, at least 80 people are dead. Tragic situation. This all happened. The epicenter, they say, was in San Jose del Palmar. That's in the northwestern department of Chocó, about 240 kilometers or 150 miles or so west of Bogota. So this was a very strong earthquake. They did feel it in the nation's capital, and alarms have been sounding. People were evacuating into the streets there in Bogota as a precaution. Now, it's interesting, in Colombia, they have a new president. This guy just took office on Friday. His name is Abelardo de la Espriella. Again, he was just sworn in to office, and he has convened an emergency committee to address the damage from this powerful earthquake. The Colombian government has declared a state of national disasters, but again, the headline here, 80 people at least are dead in this 7.4 earthquake in Colombia. CNN has excellent coverage of this, rolling at CNN.com. You could check that out. Also, President Trump in the last little bit has issued a statement. Now, you may have read that in this back and forth between the United States and Iran over who is going to control the strait and how we're going to end the war, that they've been saying, they meaning Iran, we want reparations. We want reparations for all the damage you caused. Well, Trump has responded to this. He says, I see that representatives of the Islamic Republic of Iran are asking for compensation for the damage done during the last 5-month military conflict, started because they will not have a nuclear weapon, even though it was never mentioned in any of our negotiations or meetings. And here is Trump again. It is an interesting idea because now I am likewise demanding compensation from Iran for all of the people that they have killed and gravely wounded with their roadside bombs in many conflicts, for which they are famous, as led initially by General Soleimani, including the families of those killed on the USS Cole and thousands of others killed in combat. Additional compensation should be paid to the families of the hundreds of thousands of innocent protesters that Iran has killed over the last 50 years, not to mention the 52,000 that have been killed in the last 5 months. Trump continuing, I have instructed my representatives to put this firmly into any and all future negotiations. Thank you for your attention to this matter. Good for you, Mr. President. Don't let these Iranians get away with anything on this front. The idea that after 50 years of Iran waging war against Western civilization, trying to obtain a nuclear weapon, killing and maiming thousands of people, their role in destabilizing the Middle East, their role in funding and training and equipping Hamas and the Houthi rebels and on and on and on, Hezbollah, and they want compensation? Outrageous. I don't know how it's going to end. Sounds like President Trump says, compensation? Not on my watch. All right, I want to talk about a movie that's coming out. You're going to want to see this, by the way. Just 2 weeks before his tragic assassination on September 10th, 2025, we're coming up on the year anniversary, conservative leader and our friend Charlie Kirk sat down for one of his final interviews to wrestle with a timeless question. Does God still speak today? That conversation became the foundation for a powerful and provocative new documentary called Can You Hear Me Now? That explores prophecy, faith, scripture, history, and the role that believers are called to play in our culture today. The director is Matthew Thayer. It examines evidence and it weighs today's most prominent prophetic voices against scripture, history, and political and scientific scrutiny. The film invites you to examine the evidence and to consider the biblical foundations and reflect on what it means for our culture.
So you can pre-order this film, Can You Hear

0: 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I suggest you check it out about our friend Charlie Kirk. Senator Jim Banks is next. Stay with us.
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0: While I was over at ABC News on Sunday morning, carrying the flag for all of you, my next guest was over on NBC at Meet the Press and gave a terrific answer when asked about why the Iran war is so important. Let's hear that. Cut three.
8: I do not want my kids to grow up in a world where Iran has a nuclear weapon that will be pointed directly at the United States of America, at our troops abroad, at our allies. And President Trump is the first president in 47 years who's had the guts to stand up to the regime there and tell them that they're not going to get away with it. There's been lots of good news of what's happened. The greatest military in the world, as an Afghanistan veteran myself, watching what our military has accomplished, wiping out 85% of Iran's ballistic missiles and making sure that they can never achieve their ultimate goal to have that nuclear weapon. That's all good news.
0: That voice you're hearing there on Meet the Press is our next guest, is Senator Jim Banks from the great state of Indiana. He joins us live from Fort Wayne today. Senator, thanks for coming back here on the Scott Jennings Show. I thought you gave a great, forceful answer. I thought Senator Sheehy from Montana gave a great floor speech the other day. We've had some, I think you guys in the Republican conference there have been giving very forceful and unsubtle, straightforward analysis of why this fight against Iran is necessary, and you're doing it in the face of Democrats who seem to be cheerleading American defeat or cheerleading for the IRGC. Talk to us about that right now. It's kind of shocking to me where Democrats and media have come down rooting against the U.S. military.
9: Yeah, Scott, it's a great point because every single Democrat in the Senate has voted to tie President Trump's hands from blocking Iran from ever having a nuclear weapon. If you think about what that means, if Iran had a nuclear weapon, as I said on Meet the Press, it would be pointed directly at us. It would be pointed at Israel. It would be pointed at our bases and our troops around the world. And every Democrat in Congress wants to stop President Trump from doing something that is so important for the future of not just our country, but the whole world, and blocking the Iranians from getting that nuclear weapon. So to me, it's common sense, but to the Democrats, it's not. They hate President Trump so much that they're willing to block him from doing something that's good for America and for the world. They're also blocking the NDAA. We've never seen this very bipartisan bill run into as many problems as what it is. The NDAA is all about supporting our military and our troops in so many ways. They're blocking defense funding in the supplemental and the reconciliation bills. They don't want to pass any plus up for defense funding, even though all of the branches of the military are the ones who are at, it's not President Trump, it's the Navy, the Army, the Air Force, the Marines coming to us and saying, we need more money to support our troops and to advance our military capabilities to make sure that the United States of America is never in a fair fight, but that we always have the strategic edge in any war or conflict that we're a part of. And the Democrats are all against it. I mean, that's how crazy these Democrats have become. That's on full display for all of America to see at this point, how radical, how out of touch they are, how extreme they are. We can't let them get away with it.
0: You know, I see connection between those votes and those policy positions that you just laid out that's happening in Congress today. I see connection between that and these Democrat Socialists for America candidates, because part of their platform is to defund and abolish the Department of Defense. They don't want any national defense for the United States of America. Basically, what you're laying out, though, is that Democrats in Congress are already moving us in that direction. And the more of these Democratic Socialists that get elected, that's where we're going to head. People like Abdul El-Sayed, just to the north of you there in Michigan. I have no doubt he will take this a step further if he goes to the United States Senate. What do you think about that as a vector for the fall campaign? People, I think, don't realize just how radical these socialist Democrats have become on something very basic, something very fundamental like national security, national defense.
9: It's so true. El-Sayed in Michigan campaigned with a guy named Hassan Piker, who's a loud left-wing socialist podcaster and voice who said that America deserved 9/11, and El-Sayed campaigned with them. And on Meet the Press yesterday, right before I spoke that you carried a minute ago, the host.

0: ask Abdul El Sayed, do you denounce this? Do you think that America deserved 9/11? And he refused to separate himself from Hussein Piker. I mean, to me, that's really crazy. It's really dangerous that Democrats could become that extreme that they would associate with anti-American voices like that said America deserved 9/11. He also was asked about the military funding, and he said we need less funding for the military and more funding for Medicare for all, government-run health care. I mean, Mike Rogers, the Republican running in Michigan, is an Army veteran, and El Sayed, the Democrat, wants to defund the Army. I mean, that's a pretty stark difference that you see in that race. This upcoming week in Wisconsin, the candidate who is expected to win the Democrat primary for governor in Wisconsin is anti-Thanksgiving. She hates the Thanksgiving holiday because of its American roots and what Thanksgiving means to our country. They hate it because it's what's good about America and about our founding and our founding principles and a time of Thanksgiving, and she hates Thanksgiving. I mean, this is not just anymore about a difference in political opinions or political positions with the socialists taking over the Democrat Party. This is about our system of government and our way of life in America. And many of these voices on the socialist left hate America. They want to destroy, they want a revolution in America. They want to abolish prisons and defund the police, and they want a revolution in America to change America. And that's what's at stake in this midterm election. I mean, that's why the upcoming midterm is so important. We can't let candidates like that win.
1: If you and I sat down with a typewriter and were tasked with writing a comedy for Hollywood, like what's the funniest or craziest, zaniest comedy you could write about American politics? We might write a character who was running on the platform of eliminating Thanksgiving. And you might think, well, that's even too crazy for Hollywood. It's literally happening over in Wisconsin. I mean, I think people hear this stuff sometimes, Senator, and they think, oh, that's how could anybody possibly be for getting rid of Thanksgiving? Oh, yeah, what's crazy? They say it out loud. They put it on their website. They make videos, and they're just very open about it. And it's not made up. It's real life, and these are the people who are going to hold, if they win, real positions of authority in our country. And it's, you know, the midterms. Look, I think Mike Rogers has an excellent chance to win. We got a lot of these candidates around the country, but this is all leading up, I think, to an epic battle in 2028. It's a clash of worldviews. It's a clash of civilizations. And you're either going to be for the West or you're going to be for this third worldism that they stand for. That's the clash that's coming. Whether they nominate AOC or Kamala Harris, that's what those people are going to stand for. And I think you're going to see former Democrats across this country say, this is a bridge way too far for me. I assume you hear from some old Democrats in Indiana who say, I don't even recognize this party anymore.
0: For sure. You hear it every day. This is not my grandpa's Democrat Party. But in Michigan, go back to Michigan for a moment, the former press secretary to Jill Biden, when she was the first lady, just came out and endorsed Mike Rogers and said, I can't, he said, I cannot support El Sayed. And then, and he also, and also, other Democrat voices have Julian Epstein, a well-known Democrat voice in Washington, D.C., he came out and said he endorsed Mike Rogers over El Sayed. And he said the Democrats have lost their moral authority by nominating someone like El Sayed. And then Tom Suozzi, a more moderate Democrat congressman in New York, just a couple of weeks ago, he and a couple of other more moderate-leaning Democrats came out with a new pledge that they circulated among their colleagues in the House. And the pledge was this: we are Democrats. We support capitalism. We do not support socialism. That, Scott, I kid you not, that was their pledge. They circulated it and only got 6 members on the Democrat side in Congress to
1: Unbelievable.
0: sign it. I mean, it is unbelievable. But this socialist infection of the Democrat Party by the DSA wing, the communist wing of the Democrat Party, they have taken over. And you're right, when AOC is leading the Democrats in the 2028 presidential race against JD Vance leading it on our side, it's going to be an epic battle between two totally fundamentally different worldviews about what America is America good or not, and where America is going. And that's going to be on full display in 2028, but it's on full display in this midterm election in 2026 as well.
1: Senator Jim Banks of Indiana is our special guest today. Senator, you've been on top of this issue of birthright citizenship. You have a bill called the Citizenship Act that would codify President Trump's executive orders and end birthright citizenship for the children of birth tourists. The president just made this announcement the other day. I think the Supreme Court got it wrong on his initial executive order, but he's come back. Talk to us about your legislation, the president's new executive orders, and the real problem, the real scandal of birth tourism. This is way out of control. I think most people don't know about it, but you've been on top of it. Tell us about it.
0: 250,000 babies of illegals are granted birthright citizenship in America every year. And that's wrong. It's not fair. They're immediately eligible for welfare. They become voters in 18 years when they turn that age. It's not, I don't think our founders, I don't think anybody ever intended for illegals to flood our country and have babies, and those babies become immediately American citizens. And the Supreme Court decision, I think, was the worst Supreme Court decision of my lifetime. It struck down President Trump's executive order, the first one to ban birthright citizenship. But in the Supreme Court decision, this is important because Justice Kavanaugh was on the wrong side of the decision. But in his opinion, he wrote that if Congress declared an invasion and named these illegals as invaders, their babies would not be eligible for birthright citizenship. So he took he gave us a bit of a hint in his opinion, and Citizenship Act does.
1: Okay,
0: it does. That's exactly great. Because in the past we've named pirates, Nazi spies, terrorists as invaders. Well, that's a drop in the bucket to the tens of millions of illegals in our country having babies. So and President Trump last week signed more executive orders do this as well, that I think will meet constitutional muster, but Congress can pass my bill and make it permanent.
1: Well, you've got the right idea. You're on the right track, and you're obviously doing it in a way that'll pass constitutional muster with this Supreme Court. We salute you for that. Senator Jim Banks, one of the greatest members of the Senate Republican Conference, thanks for joining us today. We got to take a break. We'll round out the show right after this. Scott Jennings on Salem. Stay with us.
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0: Bowl. 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
1: You know, Hollywood, Sean, I love that show. The Dukes of Hazzard. Watch it with my grandparents. Every character on that show was just terrific. And I was thumbing through the clippings this morning and noted that one of the actors from that show has passed away. His name was Ben Jones, and you probably remember him as Cooter the Mechanic. He died at the age of 84. He had a heart attack, according to his wife. He had a crazy life. He had, and he talked about this, 2 decades of alcoholism. He had 3 divorces. He had been arrested numerous times and thrown in jail, all before he got cast as Cooter Davenport on The Dukes of Hazzard. Cut 9.
2: Them dudes over there done switched them jugs to shine. You better check. Water.
1: Cooter, he was a funny character. He was always fixing the General Lee on the show. But anyway, after Cooter left the show, he was very popular, and he gets recruited in 1986 by the Democratic Party to run for Congress in Georgia. There was a young Republican incumbent there. Pat Swindell was his name. So the Democrats go out, and they get Cooter. And he discloses his past. And anyway, the whole Cooter Ben Jones story becomes basically an asset. I mean, you'd think, like, it had all these problems. Maybe voters wouldn't like it. But he was upfront about it and talked about it. And anyway, they trusted Cooter. He did not win. It was close. He did not win. But what happened? He ran again 2 years later. And Pat Swindell actually wound up being indicted on multiple charges of lying to a grand jury before the election. It was a really negative campaign. And Cooter won the second time around. And he wound up serving 2 terms in Congress. Then he lost his seat in redistricting. But then he came back and tried to take out Newt Gingrich down in Georgia after that. That was not successful. Then he moved to Virginia, and he tried to take out Eric Cantor. That did not work. So, you know, he tried to come back a couple of times. But then after all that didn't pan out, Cooter wound up opening a museum in Virginia devoted to the Dukes of Hazzard. So RIP to an American original, Ben Jones, a.k.a. Cooter Davenport from The Dukes of Hazzard. He's dead at the age of 84. Another story I caught over the weekend that is just too good not to bring to you, a golden retriever. And this, by the way, comes from CBS News. And this is a great story for a network to cover. A golden retriever named Barley was having seizures, and his family ultimately fixed it by getting him a friend, a duck. Cut 6. Oh, there's no sound. You can't hear it. Well, for the, you know, guys, I don't mean to be telling company secrets, but this is a radio show. And traditionally, radio has been a medium where audio, things that have noise, such as the sound of my voice or, I don't know, the sound that would come out of a CBS News TV story, it would have some usefulness on a medium like this, such as radio. We ought to look into that. Anyway, there was a great story on CBS News. I encourage you to, it's been circulating on social media. I encourage you to watch it. But it's, you know, it's, look, a lot of political stories out there, a lot of stories that are like, this person's mad at that person, this is bad, that's bad, this is negative, we're ripping each other apart, And CBS News goes out and finds the story of a golden retriever who was basically depressed and gets cheered up by a duck. And they have all this amazing video of the duck and the dog playing together. And take my word for it, also audio. You can hear the story if you were to look. You can't hear it on this radio show, but you could hear it if you looked it up. We'll try again tomorrow. It's Scott Jennings. Thanks for listening.
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9: NBC News Radio, I'm Scott Carr. President Trump is signing an executive order focused on childhood vaccine schedules. At the White House today, Trump said the order would split the childhood MMR vaccine for measles, mumps, and rubella into three shots.
10: Effective immediately, my administration is recognizing gold standard childhood vaccine recommendations for only 11 core vaccinations against the most serious and dangerous diseases, along with the MMR, which hopefully will be split up.
9: And that part of the order is getting some pushback already. Republican Senator Bill Cassidy, who's a physician, called the order wrong in a post on X, writing the president does not have the expertise to make these changes, and that breaking up vaccines will increase hesitancy and make children less safe. The president said some vaccines don't need to be given to infants until later in life.
10: The hepatitis B shouldn't be given until they are 14 or 15 years old. They were given early.
9: And under the order, all COVID and flu vaccines are no longer being recommended for all young children. The National Oceanic and Atmospheric Administration reports that last month was the hottest July on record for the lower 48 states, with the average temperature reaching 76.9 degrees, narrowly beating previous records set in 1936 and 2012. Especially hard hit were western states, the Southwest, Rockies, Northern Plains, and Upper Midwest. They report nearly half of all the lower 48 states are now experiencing drought. Rounds of severe storms are starting to fire up tonight, impacting nearly 67 million people across the Midwest to the Northeast. The storms are hovering over the I-95 corridor and are expected to move through Washington, D.C., Maryland, up through the New York tri-state region. The primary hazards, say forecasters, are damaging winds, but widespread rain totals of up to 3 inches are expected across the region, with localized pockets of 3 to 5 inches of rain. 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
12: An Osage County accident involving two motorcycles has injured two and was fatal for another. According to a Missouri State Highway Patrol report, a 54-year-old Boonville man was driving a Chevrolet Silverado on U.S. 63 at County Road 512 at 1:54 p.m. on Saturday, August 8th. His vehicle crossed the center line and struck a Harley-Davidson driven by a 61-year-old Hartsburg man. His motorcycle traveled off the right side of the roadway, overturned, and he and his 50-year-old female passenger were ejected. Debris from the impact struck another Harley-Davidson driven by a 54-year-old Jefferson City man, causing his motorcycle to overturn. The Hartsburg motorcycle driver was pronounced deceased at the scene. His passenger was seriously injured and transported to University Hospital by Arch Air. The Jefferson City motorcycle driver was moderately injured and transported by Osage Ambulance to University Hospital for treatment. The Missouri State Highway Patrol reports a Camdenton man was left in serious condition after an Osage County accident on Sunday, August 9th. The 75-year-old was driving a BMW R9T on Resort Road just south of Barnes Hollow Drive around 9:30 a.m. when his vehicle crossed the center of the roadway and struck a Lexus NX350 driven by an Illinois woman head-on. The driver of the BMW was transported by Mercy EMS to Lake Regional with serious injuries. You're listening to news from

0: CentralMoInfo.com. Last week in Nebraska, the Lancaster County Sheriff's Office announced five people from out of state had been arrested in a fraudulent petition signature investigation. The petitions themselves aim to add term limits and change who can vote in Lincoln City elections. While the LCEC announced the rejection of more than 65% of over 30,000 signatures Thursday, the Lancaster County Sheriff's Office says they were first tipped off July 23rd. Five people have been arrested in Washington, D.C., Missouri, Nevada, and Florida. Investigators say no connection has been found between the suspects and any political group. The Missouri Department of Transportation is inviting the public to a meeting in Hannibal to discuss unfunded transportation needs. MoDOT and a group of regional planning partners identified a list of $1.3 billion in high-priority unfunded transportation needs for the system, according to a news release. The meeting will be from 6 to 7:30 p.m. Tuesday, August 11th at MoDOT's Northeast District Office. The presentation materials, a comment form, and the list of priorities can be found on MoDOT's website. For news at CentralMoInfo.com, I'm Stephanie Shannon.
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0: All right, here's what we got going on. That's going to do it for hour number one. Stay right there because Pan Am, we've got a historian on who happens to be the son of the founder of Pan Am. And what happened to Pan Am? It was once a great, proud airline, and something happened to it. And so because that was in the news recently, we started to do a little digging, a little scratching, and we decided, we were like, wow, this is really interesting. So we invited the founder's son on to talk about the history of Pan Am. So we hopefully you'll enjoy that. Also, Sophie Cunningham in the news. Next hour, we're going to talk a little Sophie Cunningham because this is a cultural moment. You can get a sense. This is a moment for Sophie Cunningham, the WNBA. Politics is involved with this. Now race is involved with this. Sophie Cunningham and her teammates just want to play basketball, and somehow she is caught up in this whole political storm over transgender athletes, and now race is brought into it. It's a toxic soup. I'll tell you my thoughts on Sophie Cunningham and MMR vaccines. They want to split them up into three. Why give a kid one shot when you can torture him with three shots? We'll come back and talk about that as well. Our executive director is Alex Hinton. Our engineer tonight is Richard Good. I'm McGraw Millhaven, and this is America at Night on Westwood One.
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4: Here's a look at your forecast. Lows level off around 77 tonight under clear skies. Highs level off around 94 tomorrow, mainly sunny skies. Partly cloudy skies tomorrow night. Lows dip down to about 76. Slight chance of thunderstorms Wednesday and Thursday with highs in the upper 80s. Taking a look at the extended forecast, 89 Friday, 91 Saturday, and 87 on Sunday. I'm staff meteorologist Kara Foster. Currently, it's 82 degrees.
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1: NBC News Radio, I'm Scott Carr. President Trump is signing an executive order focused on childhood vaccine schedules. At the White House today, Trump said the order would split the childhood MMR vaccine for measles, mumps, and rubella into three shots.
2: Effective immediately, my administration is recognizing gold standard childhood vaccine recommendations for only 11 core vaccinations against the most serious and dangerous diseases, along with the MMR, which hopefully will be split up.
1: And that part of the order is getting some pushback already. Republican Senator Bill Cassidy, who's a physician, called the order wrong in a post on X, writing the president does not have the expertise to make these changes, and that breaking up vaccines will increase hesitancy and make children less safe. The president said some vaccines don't need to be given to infants until later in life.
2: The hepatitis B shouldn't be given until they are 14 or 15 years old. They were given early.
1: And under the order, all COVID and flu vaccines are no longer being recommended for all young children. The National Oceanic and Atmospheric Administration reports that last month was the hottest July on record for the lower 48 states, with the average temperature reaching 76.9 degrees, narrowly beating previous records set in 1936 and 2012. Especially hard hit were western states, the Southwest, Rockies, Northern Plains, and Upper Midwest. They report nearly half of all the lower 48 states are now experiencing drought. Rounds of severe storms are starting to fire up tonight, impacting nearly 67 million people across the Midwest to the Northeast. The storms are hovering over the I-95 corridor and are expected to move through Washington, D.C., Maryland, up through the New York tri-state region. The primary hazards, say forecasters, are damaging winds, but widespread rain totals of up to 3 inches are expected across the region, with localized pockets of 3 to 5 inches of rain. 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
4: A Rutledge woman was injured in a one-vehicle accident in Macon County. The accident occurred at 8:30 August 4th on Missouri Route 156, about 5 miles east of La Plata. According to the Missouri State Highway Patrol, an SUV driven by a 49-year-old Rutledge woman was westbound when it ran off the north side of the road, lost control, and overturned. She suffered serious injuries and was taken to Northeast Regional Medical Center in Kirksville for treatment. Former Cleaver, Missouri Police Chief Randall Blackburn is suing the city. The civil lawsuit claims Blackburn was removed from his position without proper cause. Blackburn says city officials told him in April that he would be removed as chief before the city discussed a potential contract with the Christian County Sheriff's Office. He is seeking back pay and $15 million in damages. In state news, interim Jackson County Executive Phil Lavota is indicted by the federal grand jury for bribery. The 61-year-old Lavota is charged with honest services fraud, federal program bribery, Travel Act violations, and making a false statement to federal law enforcement agents. According to the indictment, Lavota took actions aimed at getting a specific candidate to abandon the 2026 election for county executive, including offering full-time county government positions for that candidate and a colleague of the candidate. Lavota, who will go to trial in November, has entered a not guilty plea and denied the allegations that he offered Jackson County legislator Daron McGee a job in exchange for withdrawing from the county executive race. 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An accident happened the 5th of August in Macon County. According to the Missouri State Highway Patrol, around 6:13 p.m., a Kirksville woman was driving southbound on U.S. 63, 1 mile north of Atlanta. The 2023 Jeep Grand Cherokee she was driving ran off the roadway, crossed the median and both northbound lanes before continuing off the east side of the road and striking a ditch. The driver was moderately injured and was transported by Macon County EMS to Northeast Regional Medical Center. The Macon County Sheriff's Office, Atlanta Fire Department, and Macon County Rescue Squad all responded to the scene of the crash. The Moberly Library invites families to take the kids to build and play in the Moberly Library's Children's Area for Lego Club. It's happening Tuesday, August 11th, 6 to 7:30 p.m. A wide selection of Legos and other building toys will be available for free play, again starting at 6 p.m. No need to supervise. Children ages 5 and up are welcome and will be under the supervision of the children's librarian. For news at CentralMoInfo.com, I'm Stephanie Shannon.
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0: tweets out white privilege and then goes on to say this, continuing on afterwards. Never once claimed that the assessment of the foul was white privilege. She goes on to say, talking to somebody who was picking a fight with her, critical of her thoughts, try exercising your critical thinking skills. I know you studied psych. Furthermore, I am the last thing from ignorant or asinine when it comes to speaking on white privilege. Do your research on that one, she wrote. I actually went to school, one of the top universities, I might add, to educate myself on this exact subject. She goes on to say, I would never use that term as a rhetorical weapon, knowing the historical and social weight it holds without having the proper evidence to substantiate it. That's what the woman said who got kicked out of the game. Sophie Cunningham says, don't bring race into this at all. This has got nothing to do with race. It was a flagrant foul. She should have got kicked out of the game. I did it last year, and I got kicked out of the game. It was the right call then, and it's the right call now. So Sophie Cunningham, again, handling this like a champion. Right? Don't go there, because this has nothing to do with race. It was a hard foul. I got thrown out of the game last year when I had a hard foul. Don't make excuses. It's got nothing to do with anything. This black woman is, very well-spoken in her tweets afterwards. But what does she mean by white privilege? Was she watching CNN and made a comment about something she saw on CNN that had nothing to do with this? Or was it somehow related to Sophie Cunningham? Because the whole thing has now blown up. And so here's what we're going to do. We got a break for top of the hour news. We can come back and take more phone calls about this because this is a fascinating conversation. The WNBA is also in the middle of this because it's Caitlin Clark, who is a phenomenon, right? She's the Tiger Woods of the WNBA. She's the Magic Johnson and Larry Bird of the WNBA. She's now teammates with the Sophie Cunningham. She hasn't said anything. She's being criticized for not saying anything. Sophie Cunningham's being criticized for saying something. You can't have it every way. You can't criticize somebody for not talking and then criticize somebody for talking. Anyway, lots to break through, lots to get through. We'll talk about it next hour. Our executive director is Alex Hinton. Open phones and text messages. Should be fun next hour. Our executive director is Richard Good. Stay right there. I'm McGraw.
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6: Here's a look at your forecast. Lows dip down to about 77 overnight under clear skies. Mainly clear skies. Tuesday, daytime highs approaching 94. Partly cloudy skies. Tuesday night, lows dip down to about 76. Slight chance for storms Wednesday and Thursday with highs in the upper 80s. Taking a look at the extended forecast, 89 Friday, 91 Saturday, and 87 on Sunday. I'm staff meteorologist Kara Foster. Currently, it's 81 degrees.
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8: NBC News Radio, I'm Scott Carr. Rounds of severe storms are impacting more than 70 million people across the Midwest and the Northeast.

0: Forecasters say the storms are hovering over the I-95 corridor, moving through Washington, D.C., Maryland, and up into the New York City tri-state area. They say the primary hazard will be damaging winds. There's another line of storms bringing 75-mile-an-hour gusts to parts of Chicago, Indianapolis, and Cincinnati. In the Oval Office Monday, President Trump said Iran should pay damages for the harm its leadership has inflicted on the world for the past 50 years. This after being asked about Iran's latest demands as negotiations play out with the U.S. Over the weekend, Iran had a number of demands, including the U.S. completely compensating Iran for damages from the now five-month-long war. The eldest son of conservative congresswoman from Colorado, Lauren Boebert, is facing legal trouble again. Chris Garagio has the latest.
1: TMZ says Tyler Boebert has been arrested on three felony charges tied to the alleged sexual exploitation of a child. He was taken into custody yesterday in Colorado, with court records listing the alleged offense date as January 1st, 2024. Representative Boebert told TMZ, "We take these allegations very seriously and pray for everyone affected during this challenging time." His next court appearance is scheduled for August 19th.
0: In Colombia, more than 100 are dead after a 7.4 magnitude earthquake rocked the South American country earlier today. The U.S. Geological Survey warns there could be significant casualties. Rescue efforts are underway to find people who may be trapped under the rubble of collapsed buildings. There will be a full slate of primary elections tomorrow, Tuesday. Voters head to the polls in Alabama, Connecticut, Minnesota, Vermont, Wisconsin, and South Carolina, where there's a special Senate primary after the passing of longtime Senator Lindsey Graham. The governor of that state appointed his sister, Darlene Graham, to serve out the remainder of his term, and she's competing against a crowded Republican field for the full term. Scott Carr, NBC News Radio.
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0: FEMA is sending water trailers to Puerto Rico as that island faces a worsening water crisis caused by severe drought and falling reservoir levels. Puerto Rican leaders had requested federal assistance. More than 180,000 households are facing rotating 48-hour water shutoffs and rationing in parts of San Juan and several surrounding communities. Questions remain regarding an incident involving one of Mark Zuckerberg's yachts failing to respond to a distress call. We get details from Rich Cassone.
4: Billionaire Facebook owner Mark Zuckerberg's $300 million yacht failed to respond to radio calls for help by a small skiff that ran out of gas off Farragut Bay. Alaska Beacon reports that while Zuckerberg's yacht was closer, a small cruise ship made the rescue instead. Maritime law mandates the nearest ship to render aid to a distress call. In a social media post, a passenger on the cruise ship said that fellow passengers booed loudly when the captain explained the situation. A spokesperson for Zuckerberg told Alaska Beacon Sunday that the billionaire and his family were not on board during the incident. I'm Rich Cassone.
0: In South Carolina, Joint Base Charleston's been renamed as Joint Base Lindsey Graham in honor of the late senator. Among those sharing some words during a dedication Monday was the Secretary of the Treasury, Scott Bessent.
5: From today forward, these planes will have Joint Base Graham on their tail. A reminder that Senator Graham was the American people's workhorse. That is why Lindsey Graham's legacy belongs here.
0: Also speaking was Secretary of War Pete Hegseth, who said Senator Graham had fought against radical leftist ideology, which Hegseth says has been running rampant in the media.
6: President Trump promised the American people, alongside Senator Graham, that he would rebuild the military. He promised he would make our forces stronger than ever, and that he would run those radicals out of the Pentagon. And that's exactly what he and we have done.
0: Graham's sister, Darlene Graham, is serving out the remainder of his term and is running for a full term in a crowded Republican field in the Palmetto State. Scott Carr, NBC News Radio.
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17: Here's a look at your forecast. Lows dip down to about 77 overnight under clear skies. Mainly clear skies. Tuesday, daytime highs approaching 94. Partly cloudy skies. Tuesday night, lows dip down to about 76. Slight chance for storms Wednesday and Thursday with highs in the upper 80s. Taking a look at the extended forecast, 89 Friday, 91 Saturday, and 87 on Sunday. I'm staff meteorologist Kara Foster. Currently, it's 81 degrees.
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7: Here's a look at your forecast. Lows dip down to about 77 overnight under clear skies. Mainly clear skies. Tuesday, daytime highs approaching 94. Partly cloudy skies. Tuesday night, lows dip down to about 76. Slight chance for storms Wednesday and Thursday with highs in the upper 80s. Taking a look at the extended forecast, 89 Friday, 91 Saturday, and 87 on Sunday. I'm staff meteorologist Kara Foster. Currently, it's 81 degrees.
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0: morning guy, I thought Imus hung the moon. No disrespect to Howard Stern at all. Howard Stern, I did listen to him as a kid when he was on WNBC. And his movie is so good. Lots more to get to, but I don't have time. Call me up. More stories about Stern and Imus and everything. I love talking radio stuff. We'll do that anytime. Back in a moment. America at Night.
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0: All right, that's going to do it for us. A couple of quick text messages on our way out. Karen in Myrtle Beach, South Carolina checks in. Have a great week, McGraw. Enjoyed your Pan Am story. I thank you very much. I thought that was so fascinating. I had no idea it was as big as it was, and I had no idea that they got killed with deregulation, that they were giving all the other domestic routes or all the international routes to these other airlines, but they weren't giving Pan Am any domestic routes. I mean, they just basically ruined, federal regulators basically ruined Pan Am. I also didn't know that they started. Imagine you could take a seaplane from Manhasset Bay or the North Shore of Long Island and fly to Havana, Cuba, and then on to Hong Kong. That's amazing. Also, Daryl from Hawley, New Mexico chimes in. Don't stop. Do not want it to end. Daryl, thank you very much. Nice of you to say. Podcasting is available, and we'll be right back here, 21 hours from now. Have yourself a great night. Our executive director is Alex Hinton. Our engineer is Richard Good. I'm McGraw-Milhaven. We'll do it all again tomorrow night. This is America at Night on Westwood One.
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27: Here's a look at your forecast. Lows level off around 77 overnight under clear skies. Daytime highs approaching 94. Tuesday, mainly clear skies. Partly cloudy skies. Tuesday night, lows level off around 76. Slight chance of thunderstorms Wednesday and Thursday with highs in the upper 80s. Taking a look at the extended forecast, 89 Friday, 91 Saturday, and 87 on Sunday. I'm staff meteorologist Laura Lockwood. Currently 81.
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29: NBC News Radio, I'm Tammy Trujillo. Severe storms are impacting over 70 million people tonight from the Midwest to the Northeast. The storms are expected to move through Washington, D.C., Maryland, then right up through the New York tri-state area. Damaging winds are the primary concern, but a few tornadoes are also possible. There's another line that's developing that could bring 75-mile-per-hour gusts to parts of Chicago, Indianapolis, and Cincinnati. President Trump says Iran should pay damages for the harm the regime has inflicted on the world over the past 50 years. Trump was asked about Iran's latest demands on Monday as negotiations play out with the U.S.
2: They asked for money for the damage that we've done. I said, that's a good idea. Well, we're going to ask for money for the damage they've done over a 50-year period, whether you go SS Cole or whether you go all of the people that were so badly hurt, so badly wounded or killed.
29: Trump added that the U.S. controls the Strait of Hormuz. The president reportedly used an airport catering truck as cover to secretly board a smaller U.S. military aircraft, while an older Air Force One served as a decoy as he was leaving the NATO summit in Turkey last month. The Washington Post, citing official and reviewed materials, said the decision happened during what intelligence officials described as a credible Iranian threat against the president. Trump had arrived in Turkey on July 8th aboard a new Boeing 747-8 donated by Qatar, but security concerns led the officials to switching planes on the tarmac. After visibly boarding the legacy blue and white Boeing 747 for the cameras, Trump was moved out of sight and into the catering truck positioned at a rear exit. The week's top 10 songs on the Billboard Hot 100 are out. Choose in Texas by Ella Langley is number one, marking its 17th time at the top since its release. Ariana Grande's Hate That I Made You Love Me moved up to number two. Then By Now by Morgan Waller dropped to the third spot. Taylor Swift, Stella Lefty, Tame Impala, and Olivia Dean are also part of the top 10. 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
29: A judge is saying no to cameras and recordings in the courtroom for Nick Reiner's upcoming court hearing in Los Angeles. Daniel Martindale reports.
4: The 32-year-old Reiner is accused of killing his parents, iconic filmmaker Rob Reiner and photographer Michelle Reiner, at their home in Brentwood last December. Judge Ruben Garcia has set the media rules for an August 17th court hearing, which will determine if Reiner can access a more than $1.5 million trust fund to help pay for his defense. That trust fund was set up by his parents. Garcia is permitting laptops in the courtroom, but only for note-taking. All recording, photography, or broadcast of any kind is banned. I'm Daniel Martindale.
29: The Trump administration's turning again to a century-old shipping law in an effort to help keep fuel costs down. The White House is extending the Jones Act waiver for 90 days. It allows certain foreign flag ships to transport products between U.S. ports. The national average for a gallon of gas right now is $4.01. That's down from $4.09 last week. A Brooklyn TikToker is going viral with a warning about a margarita-related health hazard. That story from Sarah Lee Kessler.
5: Wasting away again in margarita.
6: TikToker Haley Peacock claims making margaritas is dangerous. Says she got second-degree burns from hand-squeezing 30 limes, then spending the rest of the day in the sun. Dermatologists aren't surprised. Lime juice is the most common cause of something called phytophotodermatitis. Peacock described it as blisters the size of golf balls on her hands. To reduce the risk, wash your hands with soap and water after handling lime or other plant juices and use SPF outdoors. I'm Sarah Lee Kessler.
29: Turns out Mississippi is a dangerous state for delivery drivers. That's according to a new commercial risk study from AutoDS. The e-commerce analytics firm evaluated job hazards across 29 states. Mississippi took the top spot due to having the most traffic deaths of any state analyzed. Missouri and Colorado ranked second and third, with Utah scoring as the safest. Tammy Trujillo, NBC News Radio.
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0: lid off the jar, and then they always get it off first try. He goes, yeah, the cornets loosened everything. That's the problem. But so wait, here we are with AOC.
1: Right, to a person with perfect teeth.
0: Yeah.
1: Hey, she has good.
0: I just noticed something kind about AOC.
1: She has very nice teeth.
0: She has very nice teeth.
1: And brown eyes. And what does Eric say about women with brown eyes?
0: That's not.

0: We're Red Eye Radio. He's Eric Carlin. I'm Gary McNamara. Very briefly here, just looking at the New York Post editorial on AOC.
1: Yeah.
0: If the lefties think that the cancel culture they imposed was a bad idea or that woke one was crazy, does that mean they no longer hold those opinions? Well, no.
1: No.
0: The only real difference between woke one and woke two is the extra anti-Semitism added after El Sayed's Hamas buddies invaded Israel, slaughtered over 1,000 innocents, and started a war by kidnapping several hundred others. And woke two is also a tad more circumspect. Hong talks about shifting funds towards community initiatives and non-prison approaches for crime prevention, exactly what the defund crew was talking about.
1: Yep.
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8: NBC News Radio, I'm Tammy Trujillo. Severe storms are impacting over 70 million people tonight from the Midwest to the Northeast. The storms are expected to move through Washington, D.C., Maryland, then right up through the New York tri-state area. Damaging winds are the primary concern, but a few tornadoes are also possible. There's another line that's developing that could bring 75-mile-per-hour gusts to parts of Chicago, Indianapolis, and Cincinnati. President Trump says Iran should pay damages for the harm the regime has inflicted on the world over the past 50 years. Trump was asked about Iran's latest demands on Monday as negotiations play out with the U.S.
1: They asked for money for the damage that we've done. I said, that's a good idea. Well, we're going to ask for money for the damage they've done over a 50-year period, whether you go SS Cole or whether you go all of the people that were so badly hurt, so badly wounded or killed.
8: Trump added that the U.S. controls the Strait of Hormuz. The president reportedly used an airport catering truck as cover to secretly board a smaller U.S. military aircraft, while an older Air Force One served as a decoy as he was leaving the NATO summit in Turkey last month. The Washington Post, citing official and reviewed material,

0: Israel's said the decision happened during what intelligence officials described as a credible Iranian threat against the president. Trump had arrived in Turkey on July 8th aboard a new Boeing 747-8 donated by Qatar, but security concerns led the officials to switching planes on the tarmac. After visibly boarding the legacy blue and white Boeing 747 for the cameras, Trump was moved out of sight and into the catering truck positioned at a rear exit. The week's top 10 songs on the Billboard Hot 100 are out. Chosen Texas by Ella Langley is number one, marking its 17th time at the top since its release. Ariana Grande's Hate That I Made You Love Me moved up to number two. Then By Now by Morgan Waller dropped to the third spot. Taylor Swift, Stella Lefty, Tame Impala, and Olivia Dean are also part of the top 10. 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
0: A judge is saying no to cameras and recordings in the courtroom for Nick Reiner's upcoming court hearing in Los Angeles. Daniel Martindale reports.
2: The 32-year-old Reiner is accused of killing his parents, iconic filmmaker Rob Reiner and photographer Michelle Reiner, at their home in Brentwood last December. Judge Ruben Garcia has set the media rules for an August 17th court hearing, which will determine if Reiner can access a more than $1.5 million trust fund to help pay for his defense. That trust fund was set up by his parents. Garcia is permitting laptops in the courtroom, but only for note-taking. All recording, photography, or broadcast of any kind is banned. I'm Daniel Martindale.
0: The Trump administration's turning again to a century-old shipping law in an effort to help keep fuel costs down. The White House is extending the Jones Act waiver for 90 days. It allows certain foreign flag ships to transport products between U.S. ports. The national average for a gallon of gas right now is $4.01. That's down from $4.09 last week. A Brooklyn TikToker is going viral with a warning about a margarita-related health hazard. That story from Sarah Lee Kessler.
3: Wasting away again in margarita.
4: TikToker Haley Peacock claims making margaritas is dangerous. Says she got second-degree burns from hand-squeezing 30 limes, then spending the rest of the day in the sun. Dermatologists aren't surprised. Lime juice is the most common cause of something called phytophotodermatitis. Peacock described it as blisters the size of golf balls on her hands. To reduce the risk, wash your hands with soap and water after handling lime or other plant juices and use SPF outdoors. I'm Sarah Lee Kessler.
0: Turns out Mississippi is a dangerous state for delivery drivers. That's according to a new commercial risk study from AutoDS. The e-commerce analytics firm evaluated job hazards across 29 states. Mississippi took the top spot due to having the most traffic deaths of any state analyzed. Missouri and Colorado ranked second and third, with Utah scoring as the safest. Tammy Trujillo, NBC News Radio.
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0: Now, it's Red Eye Radio. Gary McNamara and Eric Hurley talk about everything from politics to social issues and news of the day. Whether you're up late or you're just starting your day, welcome to the show. From the Relief Factor Studios, this is Red Eye Radio.
1: All across America, we are Red Eye Radio. He is Eric Hurley, and I'm Gary McNamara. Welcome and good morning.
2: Hello.
1: Thanks for being here.
2: Hello.
1: Thanks for my buddy Adam, who texted me this.
2: Yeah.
1: So all of us cultists can celebrate.
2: Right.
1: 42 years ago today, Red Dawn came out.
2: Wolverines!
1: I send it to him every year. The end of the movie. Remember the Partisan Rock?
2: Yeah.
1: Where they etch the names of the young people who died at the beginning of World War III.
2: Right.
1: He sends it to me.
2: Wow.
1: the last line of Red Dawn. Quote, "I never saw the brothers again. In time, this war, like every other war, ended. But I never forgot and come to this place often, though no one rarely does. In the early days of World War III, guerrillas, mostly children, place their names of their lost upon this rock. They fought here alone and gave up their lives, so this nation shall not perish from the earth." End of quote. That was back then when that came out. I still get goosebumps reading that. When that came out, people forget that was still in the midst of the Cold War.
2: Yeah. No, I mean, in the back of our minds, you were more in the era, because you're much, much, much, much, much, much, much older than I am.
1: Jeez.
2: So you're taking...
1: You know, this is ageism.
2: I know. That's why I did it.
1: HR!
2: Yeah.
1: Where's HR?
2: Yeah. No, I emailed that to HR the other day. A bunch of ageist jokes about you. But anyhow... And they're not worried because they think you don't know how to open your email. I told them you keep asking, what time does the email man come?
1: I don't know how to file a protest on the internet. I don't know how to use the email. That's a great point.
2: What's this little flat thing with all the numbers and letters?
1: Where's my typewriter?
2: Yeah. No, but in the back of our mind, I mean, we didn't live in that kind of fear every day, but we thought when the movie came out, it was like, it could happen. You know?
1: Yeah.
2: By the way, Partisan Rock sounds like a genre where you only play conservative heavy metal. Right? So you play, what would you play? Megadeth?
1: Because the other end of the Lollapalooza spectrum.
2: Megadeth, you know, because I'm thinking of, you know, those who are born again in metal. Alice Cooper.
1: Yeah.
2: Zakk Wylde, you know, things like that. But yeah, I love Zakk Wylde. It was one of those moments where it was like, oh, that could happen. You know, another one was the movie with Emilio Estevez and all the ACD songs where the big rigs come alive. I was thinking, you know what? That might happen. And guess what? Guess what? We have self-driving big rigs now. It might happen. What was it called? Oh, man. It was a great movie.
1: Oh, yeah, I can't think of the name of it. Weren't there a couple of movies with... Weren't there a couple of movies that did that? Was it Emilio Estevez? And by the way, no, he wasn't in Red Dawn. It was his young Charlie Sheen.
2: Oh, yeah, right. Yeah. Maximum Overdrive.
1: Oh, yeah.
2: Which was 80... Was that 86? I thought it was earlier than that. Yeah. But I love that movie. Because now they could redo that movie. And it would be more realistic. Truckers, you know I'm right on this. And by the way, it would make a lot of money. Elon Musk, if you're listening, you know he's always awake during our show because he posts on X

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7: NBC News Radio. I'm Tammy Trujillo. Todd Blanche has been sworn in as the next Attorney General. Mark Mayfield has details.
8: The ceremony took place in the Oval Office on Monday. The Senate confirmed Blanche on Saturday after weeks of debate with a handful of Republicans in opposition. The vote was 50-49 with Republican Senators Susan Collins of Maine and Lisa Murkowski of Alaska joining Democrats in opposition. Some Republicans expressed concerns about Blanche having a possible conflict of interest because he was President Trump's former personal attorney and because he helped create Trump's now rescinded $1.8 billion anti-weaponization fund. I'm Mark Mayfield.
7: President Trump is signing an executive order focused on childhood vaccine schedules. Speaking from the White House, Trump said the order would split the childhood MMR vaccine for measles, mumps, and rubella into three shots.
9: Effective immediately, my administration is recognizing gold standard childhood vaccine recommendations for only 11 core vaccinations against the most serious and dangerous diseases, along with the MMR, which hopefully will be split up.
7: The order would also push for all childhood immunizations to be administered at separate medical visits instead of one visit. COVID-19 and influenza vaccines are no longer being recommended for all young children. Republican senators have released text messages from Dr. Anthony Fauci's government cell phone regarding the safety of COVID-19 vaccines for pregnant women. In messages from January of 2021, Fauci discussed concerns about vaccinating early in pregnancy, including the possibility that fever following a second vaccine dose could theoretically be associated with miscarriage in the first trimester. Baseball legend Tommy John is stepping away from public life. He issued a farewell message through the New York Yankees as he deals with health issues at his home in Florida. The 83-year-old pitched for 26 seasons, winning 288 games. He's best known, though, for a groundbreaking elbow surgery that changed

0: changed his game and is named after him. 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
0: A judge is saying no to cameras and recordings in the courtroom for Nick Reiner's upcoming court hearing in Los Angeles. Daniel Martindale reports.
2: The 32-year-old Reiner is accused of killing his parents, iconic filmmaker Rob Reiner and photographer Michelle Reiner, at their home in Brentwood last December. Judge Ruben Garcia has set the media rules for an August 17th court hearing, which will determine if Reiner can access a more than $1.5 million trust fund to help pay for his defense. That trust fund was set up by his parents. Garcia is permitting laptops in the courtroom, but only for note-taking. All recording, photography, or broadcast of any kind is banned. I'm Daniel Martindale.
0: The NCAA and FBI are teaming up to stop a rash of crimes against student-athletes. They announced a partnership today to educate athletes about keeping their private images safe online and avoid becoming victims of sexploitation. The feds say strong social media presences and name, image, likeness money are making student-athletes targets of bad actors who steal the images, then demand money to keep them from going public. A Brooklyn TikToker is going viral with a warning about a margarita-related health hazard. That story from Sarah Lee Kessler.
3: Wasting away again in Margaritaville.
4: TikToker Haley Peacock claims making margaritas is dangerous. Says she got second-degree burns from hand-squeezing 30 limes, then spending the rest of the day in the sun. Dermatologists aren't surprised. Lime juice is the most common cause of something called phytophotodermatitis. Peacock described it as blisters the size of golf balls on her hands. To reduce the risk, wash your hands with soap and water after handling lime or other plant juices and use SPF outdoors. I'm Sarah Lee Kessler.
0: That Powerball jackpot's moving closer to $1 billion. There was no grand prize winner in Monday night's drawing, so Wednesday's jackpot will be worth at least $975 million. That's a cash value of just a little over $422 million. Tammy Trujillo, NBC News Radio.
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0: into it because of the, whatchamacallit, I forgot his name.
1: Kaepernick.
0: Kaepernick.
1: Yeah.
0: The whole Kaepernick thing. I don't think the owners ever wanted this. I don't think they ever wanted it. And as I said, when you have the next generation of players come in, and remember, the next generation is always 4 years away. That's why something that was an issue in 2015, 2016 is not really an issue NFL today.
1: But it all starts with that. The similarity is that it all starts with that attitude that, oh, we're going to appease so that we can come off as I use the word hero, but I can come off as a, I don't know, good person, whatever. It's a virtue signaling thing and, you know, oh, I'm all for it. And it's like, well, how much are you for it? Because the question has to be answered now with the WNBA. When LeBron is done at the 76ers, and he decides he wants to, just simply by saying so, identify as a woman, are you going to let him play? Now, you know, that's kind of tongue-in-cheek, but there are...
0: Not anymore.
1: Nope.
0: Not with the men.
1: Well.
0: Not with the two.
1: I mean LeBron specifically.
0: Oh, okay. Yeah, right. That's tongue-in-cheek.
1: Yeah. Yes. Because I think by the time he gets to that age, most of the women in the WNBA will be better players than he is. But
0: this is his chance to beat Wilt Chamberlain's record and score more than 50 points a game for a season.
1: If Kaepernick had only chosen basketball. Am I wrong? No. He'd probably be playing today. But that's...
0: You don't mean in the NBA, though.
1: No.
0: Right, okay.
1: That's where we are on this. And there has to be a decision that is made.
0: The most wonderful thing about all this, though, is... when liberals take a position on something they can't define. I mean, that's really the ultimate. I mean, that's where you've gotten into the absurd. Because people say, well, you know, what's your critical thinking opinion on this particular issue? And you can say, well, we don't even have to, you know, say the critical thinking. It's what's the truth on the issue, because the other side is making an argument on an issue they can't even define what the issue is. If you can't define what a woman is, what are you protecting?
1: Right.
0: What, woman's just a word for another word for, is woman like people or human?
1: Right.
0: I mean, is it encompassing of everyone, or does it have a specific meaning? And so when you take, that's the thing, I think that's the thing that I have the most fun with and you've had the most fun with over these years, is you knew it was eventually going to blow up in their face as it's doing right now.
1: Yeah.
0: They're mocking. Why, you're transphobic? What do you mean they're mocking? You're transphobic.
1: Yeah.
0: Anybody goes after Cantor or White and mocks them, they're transphobic. Yes. You don't know what they're thinking in their minds.
1: Of course.
0: You don't know. Well, we need to find out what their intent is. You haven't said that before. You've just become a hypocrite, because intent of why you were doing something didn't matter before. Now it does. And... because Mr. White is there involved in it, you're racist.
1: Well,
0: here's, by the way, Mr. White's his last name, not his color of his skin.
1: And here's the thing. Why did they create the WNBA? Why did they create it in the first place? Say it out loud. So that women could play professional basketball. Women.
0: But I don't know what I don't know what a woman is, so I don't understand your passionate point there.
1: Well, I'd say like this.
0: Good.
1: Ed Sheeran, the singer, he could probably qualify. I actually like Ed Sheeran. I'm just joking.
0: And he seems like, I saw an interview of him, and he seems like a really, really down-to-earth guy.
1: And actually, he's very funny, too.
0: Yeah.
1: But no, I mean,

0: They're on steroids. Flock admits it, noting that its 120,000 black cameras record everything about your vehicle. And that means you. Police departments across the country pay Flock to access the info, which they say gives them a national network to find stolen cars, missing people, and criminals. But not everyone's a fan. A Tennessee congressional candidate is charged with felony vandalism for shooting out Flock cameras. Connecticut's governor is ordering a review, and there's a GOP congressional bill requiring federal agents to get a warrant to access Flock's data. I'm Sarah Lee Kessler.
1: President Trump's newly signed executive order focusing on childhood vaccine schedules is facing some pushback. Speaking from the White House, Trump said the order would split the childhood MMR vaccine for measles, mumps, and rubella into three shots. Republican Senator Bill Cassidy, who's a physician, called the order wrong in a post on X. He wrote that the president doesn't have the expertise to make these changes and that breaking up vaccines will increase hesitancy and make children less safe. Well, it's back to school time and there's anxiety for kids, but they're not the only ones. Bree Tennis explains.
2: Psychology Today calls it the back-to-school blues, with nearly 87% of parents experiencing stress and anxiety when the kids go back to class. They say it's the loss of lazy days of summer and the return to more structured routines. And then there's the fact that your kids are gone. But they say the academic schedule becomes routine after about 2 weeks, with kids and parents adjusting to the new school year. So hang in there. I'm Bree Tennis.
1: Elvis fans are descending on Memphis this week to celebrate the king. It's Elvis Week 2026, and the festivities are in full swing at his iconic Graceland home. The 10-day festival celebrates Elvis's life and music. Tammy Trujillo, NBC News Radio.
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3: NBC News Radio, I'm Mark Mayfield. President Trump says Iran should pay damages for the harm the regime has inflicted on the world for the past 50 years. Trump was asked about Iran's latest demands on Monday as negotiations play out with the U.S.
4: They asked for money for the damage that we've done. I said, that's a good idea. Well, we're going to ask for money for the damage they've done over a 50-year period, whether you go SS Cole or whether you go all of the people that were so badly hurt or killed.
3: Over the weekend, Iran had a number of demands for the U.S., including that the U.S. must completely compensate Iran for damages from the five-month-long war. Trump told White House reporters that he thinks Iran should pay for all the people that they've killed over the last decades. Trump added that the U.S. controls the Strait of Hormuz. The death toll has risen to more than 130 after a magnitude 7.4 earthquake struck Colombia on Monday. Secretary of State Marco Rubio says the Trump administration is closely monitoring the situation. Rescue efforts are underway to find survivors who may be trapped under the rubble of collapsed buildings. The epicenter of the quake was located some 200 miles west of the capital city, Bogota, with reports it could be felt in parts of Venezuela, Ecuador, and Panama. July was the hottest month on record for the contiguous United States. Scott Carr has details.
5: The National Oceanic and Atmospheric Administration reports the average temperature across the lower 48 states and Washington, D.C. reached 76.9 degrees last month, narrowly surpassing records set in July of 1936 and in 2012. Overnight temperatures were especially notable, averaging 64.2 degrees, the warmest monthly nighttime average ever recorded, and nearly 4 degrees above the long-term average. I'm Scott Carr.
3: And the actress known for her role in The Christmas Story has died, Teddy Moore, was best known for playing Ralphie's teacher, Miss Shields, in a 1983 holiday blockbuster. 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
3: President Trump is signing an executive order focused on childhood vaccine schedules. Speaking from the White House, Trump said the order would split the childhood MMR vaccine into three shots.
4: Effective immediately, my administration is recognizing gold standard childhood vaccine recommendations for only 11 core vaccinations against the most serious and dangerous diseases, along with the MMR.
3: The order would also push for all childhood immunizations to be administered at separate medical visits instead of one visit. COVID-19 and influenza vaccines are no longer being recommended for all young children. Trump mentioned the growing rates of autism in the U.S., and Health and Human Services Secretary Robert F. Kennedy Jr. indicated more research is underway to see if there is a connection between autism and increased vaccines or other environmental exposure.

0: The nation's strategic petroleum reserve has fallen below 300 million barrels for the first time since the early 1980s. Energy Department data shows the reserve held about 298.7 million barrels as of Friday, following a planned release of oil announced by the Trump administration earlier this year. The decline comes as the war in Iran has disrupted global oil supplies and limited shipping through the Strait of Hormuz, contributing to higher prices at the pump. The son of Colorado Congresswoman Lauren Boebert facing legal trouble again. Chris Caraggio has more.
1: TMZ says Tyler Boebert has been arrested on three felony charges tied to the alleged sexual exploitation of a child. He was taken into custody yesterday in Colorado, with court records listing the alleged offense date as January 1st, 2024. Representative Boebert told TMZ, "We take these allegations very seriously and pray for everyone affected during this challenging time." His next court appearance is scheduled for August 19th. I'm Chris Caraggio.
0: And jury selection in the murder trial of the man accused of ordering the murder of Tupac Shakur has started in Las Vegas. Dwayne Davis is accused of orchestrating the 1996 murder and faces life in prison without parole if convicted. Mark Mayfield, NBC News Radio.
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5: NBC News Radio, I'm Michael Kastner. The death toll has risen to more than 130 after a magnitude 7.4 earthquake struck Colombia on Monday. More from Mark Mayfield.
6: Secretary of State Marco Rubio says the Trump administration is closely monitoring the situation. Rescue efforts are underway to find survivors who may be trapped under the rubble of collapsed buildings. The epicenter of the quake was located some 200 miles west of the capital city, Bogota, with reports it could be felt in parts of Venezuela, Ecuador, and Panama.
5: President Trump will be in Ohio today to attend the 2026 Patriot Games finale. It's a sporting competition created by the White House to celebrate America's 250th anniversary, featuring one male and one female athlete representing each of the 50 states. The 14 to 17-year-olds will be competing for $125,000 in college scholarship money. Tyler Boebert, the 21-year-old son of U.S. Representative Lauren Boebert, faces multiple felony charges related to alleged sexual exploitation of a child in January of 2024. More from Gordon Scott.
7: Tyler Boebert was arrested Sunday by Garfield County deputies and released on a $10,000 bond. Three counts allege sexual exploitation of a child and two contributing to the delinquency of a minor. Boebert's next court appearance is scheduled for August 19th. Additionally, Tyler Boebert has two sentencing hearings scheduled for next month, one in Weld County in connection to a 2025 child abuse case, the other in Garfield County, stemming from a February 2024 arrest following a string of vehicle trespasses and property theft. I'm Gordon Scott.
5: Trump Media and Technology Group is reporting a nearly $240 million loss for the second quarter. Despite a sharp increase in revenue, the company behind Truth Social says revenue jumped 89% from a year ago. Michael Kastner, NBC News Radio.
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5: Luigi Mangione, the accused killer of a healthcare company CEO, will be making an appearance in a New York courtroom today. More from Scott Carr.
13: The hearing is expected to focus on a request from Mangione's defense team to allow a live broadcast of the upcoming state murder trial. New York law bans cameras from most state criminal proceedings. Mangione is facing both federal and state charges for the December 2024 murder of UnitedHealthcare CEO Brian Thompson on a Manhattan sidewalk. Mangione's state trial is set for September, while the federal trial takes place next year. I'm Scott Carr.
5: There is now a law in Massachusetts that eliminates barriers to late-term abortions. The Prioritizing Patient Act.

0: Access to Care Act was signed Monday by Massachusetts Governor Maura Healey.
1: We're going to make sure that women in particular are able to make their own health care decisions, not the government.
0: Supporters note that under the new law, women will no longer have to go out of state to access the care they need. The act ensures that women experiencing serious pregnancy complications can receive appropriate medical care from their own health care provider. Critics see it as setting a dangerous precedent, arguing the previous law banning almost all abortions after 24 weeks was already too progressive. It's back to school time and there's plenty of anxiety for kids, but they're not the only ones. More from Bree Tennis.
2: Psychology Today calls it the back-to-school blues, with nearly 87% of parents experiencing stress and anxiety when the kids go back to class. They say it's the loss of lazy days of summer and the return to more structured routines. And then there's the fact that your kids are gone. But they say the academic schedule becomes routine after about 2 weeks, with kids and parents adjusting to the new school year. So hang in there.
0: Michael Kastner, NBC News Radio.
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6: It's 21 after. Welcome back. You're with America in the Morning. We're up to business news. Shares of Archer Aviation soared Monday after the company announced it was taking over some of Boeing's subsidiaries as it adds to its flying taxi and autonomous flight capabilities. That, according to Barron's, after the stock had been down 26% this year, Archer closed nearly 12% up. Stocks drifted back from their record highs on Wall Street with Monday losses across the board due in part to the continued uncertainty with the war against Iran and the continued closure of the Strait of Hormuz. The price of oil trended higher after the UAE reported one of their tankers was the target of an Iranian missile attack. President Trump's media company reported that it has signed up to what it called more than 10 customers to a new service providing traders with faster access to posts from top Truth Social accounts. Trump's media results for the second quarter were also released, posting $238 million in net losses. And the stock's value is now down nearly 80% from their 2024 public debut. Seth Sutel has more from Wall Street.
7: I'm Seth Sutel, and this is the AP Markets Report. Stocks slipped below their latest all-time high on Wall Street, while crude oil prices rose again. The S&P 500 fell 0.1% Monday. The Dow fell 60 points, that's also 0.1%. The NASDAQ Composite lost 0.3%. Intel dropped 4.1%. The chipmaker said it may sell $15 billion of stock amid booming demand for AI computing power. Berkshire Hathaway rose 1.8%. The company, formerly led by Warren Buffett, became the latest to beat profit forecasts in the latest quarter. Brent crude rose 5%. Treasury yields rose in the bond market. The yield on the 10-year Treasury climbed to 4.70%. Seth Sutel, New York.
6: Intel announced a $15 billion common stock offering Monday to support skyrocketing AI demand. Intel shares have benefited over the last year from the AI infrastructure build-out and the U.S. government's 10% equity stake aimed at bolstering domestic chip manufacturing, according to CNBC. It's 26 after. A scene from the movie Jaws plays out at an East Coast beach when America in the Morning continues after these messages.
8: The burrito is fire.
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10: 26 after now, America in the Morning continues. Shark sightings at beaches from Delaware to Maine have increased this summer, and now precautions are being taken at one beach in particular in Maine after a lifeguard says he was pulled under the water by a shark. Correspondent Clayton Neville reports the situation was like a scene out of the movie Jaws.
11: Greg Wilfert is the park manager at Scarborough Beach State Park in Maine. He was using a rescue torpedo in the water over the weekend when he says a shark grabbed the flotation device and pulled him underwater.
12: And I was probably 5 feet under, and I thought I was caught in a boat prop. And I realized it wasn't.
11: Wilfert spoke with Maine's Total Coverage, WMTW-TV.
12: There's no fish that's going to do that. It has to be a big fish or a shark. It had to be the shark.
11: Scarborough Beach State Park was closed to swimming for about an hour after Wilfert's encounter. Lifeguards then moved closer to the water. They put a jet ski out and deployed a drone to help patrol for sharks. Wilfert says there have been more than a dozen shark sightings in just the past few days. I'm Clayton Neville.
10: New details and video have been released by authorities following the shooting at an Idaho In-N-Out Burger drive-thru. Correspondent Ed Donahue shares more.
13: New video shows a gunman's fatal attack at an Idaho In-N-Out Burger drive-thru. It shows one of three victims was killed when the gunman fired through a drive-up window before shooting more people outside the restaurant.
14: What happened here was violent, frightening, and deeply traumatic.
13: Twin Falls Police Chief Matthew Hicks says they're still searching for a motive.
14: Families in this area, what should have been a normal Saturday afternoon, dealt with the worst thing imaginable. Employees showing up for work, visitors coming to see our beautiful city, and instead they were confronted with chaos, fear, and now loss.
13: When the gunman headed to a trail, he came across two people, including one with his hands in the air talking to him. He distracted the gunman from possibly pursuing others on the trail. The gunman subsequently killed himself as police closed in. I'm Ed Donahue.
10: America in the Morning for Tuesday, August 11th, 2026 is produced by Jeff McKay. I'm John Trout. This is Westwood One.
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0: reporting that members of President Trump's political team asked Ohio Republicans last week not to wage a public pressure campaign against Miller, who's dealing with serious allegations of domestic abuse. Both Ohio senators, including his former father-in-law, Bernie Moreno, publicly said Miller should resign. A deadline in Ohio for Miller to end his reelection bid has come and gone. Well, security researchers just showed how AI can be turned into an inside man and politely embezzle corporate funds. The new old tech guy, Chuck Palm, explains.
1: IT departments around the world are worried about what AI could potentially do inside your network, and apparently for good reason. Security researchers at Barracuda ran a controlled test, compromise one employee's inbox, then let Copilot do the rest. First, a simple prompt tells Copilot to reroute sign-in alerts to deleted items, hacking the break-in. Second, instead of digging through emails by hand, they just ask Copilot who the CEO is. Seconds later, they've got their target. Third, Copilot drafts a message in that employee's own style with a disguised link. The CEO clicks the link and attackers steal the login session outright. No need for password, no multi-factor authentication needed. Now they're inside the CEO's real inbox. Copilot then surfaces a pending transfer, $247,500, and drafts a bank change request in the CEO's own voice. Finance pays it. Copilot even helps erase the audit trail. Nobody hacked anything technical. They just asked nicely, and the AI did the recon, the writing, and the cleanup. Barracuda was clear this isn't only a Copilot problem. Any AI assistant wired into your email carries the same risk. And you don't even need a robo-taxi getaway car. Follow the new old tech guy on X, at Chuck Palm.
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2: Baseball Monday, the Rays run their winning streak to 7 in a row, thumping the A's 10-6, thanks largely to an 8-run 8th inning. Junior Cameron Arrow got it started with a 3-run homer, his 34th of the season. Trevor Walls had the go-ahead 2-run single. Dodgers trimmed the Royals 6-5. Tarek Skubal went 5 innings in his Dodger Stadium debut. Freddie Freeman singled in Shohei Ohtani with the go-ahead run in the 7th. Diamondbacks wiped out the Rockies 9-0. Michael Soroka and Zach Littell combined on a 5-hitter. Nolan Arenado with a grand slam in the first inning against his old club. Brett Beatty hit his first career granny in the first inning to lead the Mets over the Braves 8-5. Jackson Merrill's 2-run tater in the 7th boosted the Padres past the Brewers 3-2. Mason Miller earned his NL best 30th save. Twins outworked the Orioles 9-5. Austin Martin had 4 hits, including a dinger.
3: I just try to take the same approach every single day. I mean, I don't go up there thinking, let me hit a home run, let me hit a double. I just try to work good counts, get myself in a good spot to help these guys drive me in.
2: Astros down the Giants 6-3 in 10 innings. Cam Smith homered, then singled in the tie run in the 9th, but after he was thrown out trying to stretch that into a double, he wound up scoring the go-ahead run as the ghost runner in the 10th. The Rangers scored 3 in the 10th to top the Angels. Wins for the Phillies and the Blue Jays. NFL, the Cowboys and star defensive tackle Quinnen Williams agreed to a 3-year contract extension worth over $100 million, nearly all of it guaranteed. That's Tuesday Sports.
0: Thank you, Robert. It's 7 till. Small screen actor and U.S. congressman passes. 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
0: It's 5 till. America in the Morning continues. He became famous as Cooter on the Dukes of Hazzard before he entered politics and traded Hollywood for Washington, D.C., where he became a congressman. Ben Jones has died at the age of 84. Correspondent Mike Hempen has more on his life.
9: Just a good old boy.
10: Ben Jones' first game fame is Cooper Davenport, the good old boy mechanic on the Dukes of Hazzard TV series. He later served two terms in the U.S. House, representing a district near Atlanta. Jones' wife says on social media he suffered a heart attack Sunday at their home in Washington, Virginia. Jones credited the series with pulling him out of a self-destructive alcoholic lifestyle. In a 2008 AP interview, he said many people could understand what he went through.
11: My life is not a story about falling down. It's a story about getting up. And I think people could relate to that. And they can relate to alcoholism and all that behavior that goes with it because it's a common disease.
10: Jones said when he was sworn into Congress for his first term, he realized how far he had come.
11: That all seemed dreamlike to me. That's when it hit me, what a blessing I had been given. And I just started crying.
10: After losing in 1992, Jones ran for Congress again in 1994 and lost to Newt Gingrich. But he always embraced the role of Cooter, and after politics, opened at least three Cooter country stores. I'm Mike Hempen.
0: Actor Brad Pitt gets candid about some of the struggles in his life. Entertainment reporter Kevin Carr has that story.
12: Hollywood superstar Brad Pitt may have, in his own words, quote, won the lottery, but that hasn't stopped him from facing struggles in life. The F1 star is featured on the cover of this month's issue of Esquire, which has published an in-depth interview with him on August 10th. One of the biggest revelations is how he has recently given up sobriety, saying he has gotten back, quote, off the wagon. The 62-year-old actor told the outlet that he will imbibe, but now in moderate quantities. This is in contrast to alcohol intake that once put him in a dark place. Last year, on the Armchair Expert podcast with Dax Shepard, Pitt discussed his addiction.
13: I was pretty much on my back.
14: Yeah.
13: You know, on my knees. And I was really open to, I was trying anything and everyone, anything anyone threw at me. It was a particular difficult time. I need rebooting.
12: He said he needed to make a change in his life.
13: You know, what do I do with this? What, you know, how can I write this and make sure it doesn't happen again? Or I'm just...
15: Be better.
13: Step up.
12: Pitt became sober following his high-profile divorce from Angelina Jolie in 2016. The couple share six children, most of whom are now adults. Just this summer, their daughter Zahara petitioned to drop Pitt from her name, being the third of the children to do so. In the Esquire interview, Pitt delves into other challenges of mental health, including losing his mother last year and a brief bout with suicidal thoughts. I'm Kevin Carr.
0: That's our show for today, Tuesday, August 11th, 2026. America in the Morning is produced by Jeff McKay. I'm John Trout. This is Westwood One.
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21: NBC News Radio, I'm Michael Kastner. President Trump's newly signed executive order focused on childhood vaccine schedules is catching some flack. Speaking from the White House, Trump said the order would split the childhood MMR vaccine for measles, mumps, and rubella into three shots. NBC's Alice Barr.
22: The president says he was motivated to make these changes because of a recent rise in autism, even though studies have shown no links between the two. Doctors with the American Academy of Pediatrics warn that this move by the White House is only going to cause confusion.
21: Republican Senator Bill Cassidy, who's a physician, called the order wrong in a post on X. At least 130 people are dead after a magnitude 7.4 earthquake struck Colombia on Monday. Rescue efforts are underway to find survivors who may be trapped under the rubble of collapsed buildings. There's a full slate of primary elections today. More from Mark Mayfield.
23: Voters enter the polls in Alabama, Connecticut, Minnesota, Vermont, Wisconsin, and in South Carolina, where there's a special Senate primary after Senator Lindsey Graham's sudden death. The governor appointed his sister Darlene Graham to serve out the remainder of his term, and she's running for his full term Tuesday in a crowded Republican field. Meanwhile, in Wisconsin, all eyes are on the Democrat primary race for governor, where Democratic Socialist Francesca Hong has skyrocketed in the polls.
21: Some House Democrats want the biggest names in AI to testify on Capitol Hill. Rory O'Neill reports.
24: Concerned about reports of AI models going rogue and breaking free of their testing environments, some House Democrats are asking Speaker Mike Johnson to schedule hearings. They want AI CEOs and other executives to answer under oath questions about the threats posed by AI development and potential implications for American safety and security. AI breaches have been confirmed by tech giants, including Anthropic and OpenAI.
21: Michael Kastner, NBC News Radio.
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26: A Huntsville man is accused of holding a woman against her will over the weekend. Ethan Cruz is charged with kidnapping, armed action, unlawful weapons use, and domestic assault that reportedly occurred August 8th. In a court statement, Cruz is accused of forcefully transporting a victim to his residence after a verbal argument at the residence. Cruz reportedly held the victim at gunpoint, threatened her, and refused to let her contact anyone or leave the residence. Cruz's arraignment in Randolph County Court Monday. Macon School District says a false report last week resulted in a law enforcement response to a building on campus. The district says the swatting call Thursday morning resulted in a rapid response by agencies, which determined the situation at the school was no cause for further alarm. No students were present on campus. However, school staff were on the scene. General John Pershing's boyhood home in Laclede, Missouri, has a new foundation, according to Missouri State Parks. Contractors lifted the entire home over 10 feet off the original foundation to install a new basement. New stone was also installed to maintain a classic historic look. The completion of the project is expected to be finished in September with the installation of new gutters, grass planting, and rebuilding of an outside cellar. Pershing served as commander of American Expeditionary Forces in World War I. MoDOT has rescheduled two maintenance projects in Cooper County. Crews will begin seal coating Route 135 from I-70 to Pettis County line Wednesday rather than Monday. Work is expected to continue

0: the 15th. Traffic is reduced to one lane with flaggers directing motorists through the work zone. Drivers should expect delays. A ramp closure originally planned for Thursday will now begin Friday. Crews will seal coat the eastbound and westbound off ramps to 135 from 10 to 1. Motorists should have alternate routes in mind during those closures. The work is weather permitting and subject to change. MoDOT is preparing for the winter and is currently hiring personnel for its winter maintenance crews. Agency officials say they have hundreds of full-time maintenance and emergency maintenance roles available around the state. For news at centralmoinfo.com, I'm Matt Griffith.
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6: Here's a look at your forecast. A heat advisory begins at noon today and remains in effect until 8 p.m. tonight. Partly cloudy skies today with a high of 93. Tonight, lows around 77. Sunshine mixed with clouds at times. Tomorrow, high temperatures reach up to 93. Slight chance for storms. Thursday, high temperatures reach up to 91. 89, a mix of clouds and sun Friday. I'm staff meteorologist Laura Lockwood. Right now, 75.
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8: Here's a look at your forecast. A heat advisory begins at noon today and remains in effect until 8 p.m. tonight. Partly cloudy skies today with a high of 93. Tonight, lows around 77. Sunshine mixed with clouds at times. Tomorrow, high temperatures reach up to 93. Slight chance for storms. Thursday, high temperatures reach up to 91. 89, a mix of clouds and sun Friday. I'm staff meteorologist Laura Lockwood. Right now, 75.
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0: now in front of the hour. On This Morning, America's First News. Coming up next, police in western Alabama likely did not get training for this type of emergency call.
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0: Thanks for spending time with us. Welcome into Tuesday. It is time now for the mic drop with this morning's Mike Gavin.
1: Good morning. Well, it's always fascinating to me how wide and varied the job description for local law enforcement can be. One day you're babysitting a construction crew on the side of the road or directing traffic. Another day you're in high-speed pursuit of a fleeing criminal. Then the next day you could be called in to help wrangle an animal weighing nearly a ton. We have two stories about that to talk about today. We start in Georgia, where first responders were summoned to help rescue a 1,600-pound horse. The animal had become trapped on its side in a creek at the back of its owner's property last week. Two fire departments were eventually called in to help with the rescue, with the Cherokee County Department using a large animal tripod to eventually lift the horse to its feet. The horse was examined by a vet at the scene was able to walk back to its stable after regaining feeling in its legs.
0: Yeah.
1: We don't know how it actually got on its side in the first place. Yeah. I guess just tripped and fell into this creek.
0: That's something.
1: Yeah.
0: Like this kind of operation.
1: Yeah.
0: Like, you get a stuck horse. Who dreams up this stuff?
1: In the back of a property, so it's not easy to get there. It's not like a road that's going to lead you right to where this horse is. Yeah. You got to get all this equipment back there and lift up a 1,600-pound animal, which is, I'm sure, certainly surly and, you know, moving around. Mm-hmm. And this is not just this isn't dead weight we're talking about.
0: Yeah. Top heavy.
1: Yes.
0: And it's like a massive kitchen table, right, to get it back on its legs. I wonder if the crews thought initially, you know, could 8 of us gather around and be responsible for 200 pounds of pushing and lifting? And then they thought, now we got to get this tripod thing going here and hoist this thing.
1: Yeah, if there's any way for us to get a machine to do this, I think we're going to do it. I'm definitely not putting my back into that one, tell you that.
0: Right.
1: And while that was a relatively easy big animal rescue for first responders, this one will be one they'll be telling stories about for a long time. Police and sheriff's deputies in Alabama traded in traffic stops for rodeo duty when they were called in to lasso a 1,500-pound bull on the loose. The Pickens County Sheriff's Office said on social media that deputies responded alongside local police officers when the bull was spotted wandering around town. The longhorn led its pursuers on a chase across Highway 17 and back to the neighborhood where it was originally spotted. A video shared by the sheriff's office shows responders on horseback attempting to lasso the bovine. The animal was eventually rounded up without injury. The sheriff's office wrote that, "We'll hang up our cowboy hats and boots back on the wall, at least until the next bull decides to go sightseeing."
0: Jeez.
1: Horse is one thing. So, you know, horse laying in a creek is one thing, but a bull on its legs, fully capable of doing all the damage it wants to, that's a whole different level.
0: I was thinking the same thing. Like, at least, you know, the horse is probably relatively calm.
1: Yeah.
0: It can't do much. Maybe you could feed it some apples or some carrots, you know, to keep it calm. But a longhorn on the loose, it could knock down trees, you know, punch out windows and cars. Yeah. Who knows what
1: literally
0: else.
1: Anything it wants to. A bull could do if it decided to in that moment.
0: Oh, my goodness.
1: Yikes.
0: Good story. Thank you, Mike. 13 minutes now in front of the hour on This Morning, America's First News.
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0: Here's a look at your forecast. A heat advisory begins at noon today and remains in effect until 8 p.m. tonight. Partly cloudy skies today with a high of 93. Tonight, lows around 77. Sunshine mixed with clouds at times. Tomorrow, high temperatures reach up to 93. Slight chance for storms. Thursday, high temperatures reach up to 91. 89, a mix of clouds and sun. Friday. I'm staff meteorologist Laura Lockwood. Right now, it's 77 degrees.
1: 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I locked the keys in the car.
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1: NBC News Radio, I'm Michael Kastner. It's another big primary election day in America. Voters head to the polls in Alabama, Connecticut, Minnesota, Vermont, Wisconsin, and in South Carolina, where there's a special Senate primary after Senator Lindsey Graham's sudden death. The death toll has risen to more than 130 after a magnitude 7.4 earthquake struck Columbia yesterday. In San Jose, California, restaurant owner John Bettenker says he's relieved his family back home is okay, but worries for those who still can't contact loved ones in Columbia.
2: In one moment, everything down, you know. In one moment, in 3 seconds, your life, the people, family, babies.
1: Rescue crews are searching through collapsed buildings for survivors who may still be trapped inside. The earthquake's epicenter was about 200 miles west of the capital, Bogota. The tremor was also felt in parts of neighboring Venezuela, Ecuador, and Panama. President Trump has signed an executive order focused on childhood vaccine schedules. Speaking from the White House yesterday, Trump said the order would split the childhood MMR vaccine into 3 shots. It would also push for all childhood immunizations to be administered at separate medical visits instead of one visit. Garrett Hake with more at the White House.
3: Is there any evidence of that?
4: What I've heard is that there are some people that say it is that way.
5: The president says he was motivated to change vaccine recommendations by recent rises in autism, though studies have shown no links between them. The order blasted by the American Academy of Pediatrics.
1: In addition, Senator Bill Cassidy, a Republican from Louisiana who's a physician, said on X, the order was wrong, adding the president doesn't have the expertise to make these changes. Michael Kastner, NBC News Radio.
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7: Four Mexico residents were arrested during a drug investigation Friday. Ashley Aaron Snyder, Jeremy Lee Ferris, Aspen Nicole Clayton, and Amy Jo Abram are all charged with possession of a controlled substance, 2 counts child endangerment, and unlawful possession of drug paraphernalia. A probable cause statement says Audrain County authorities allegedly found methamphetamine and suspected fentanyl or heroin in the residence. 2 juveniles at the home were there at the time of the search. All parties are set to make initial court appearances in early October. A Moberly woman was due in Randolph County Court Monday on a burglary charge after allegedly cutting a hole in drywall into a neighbor's apartment. According to a court statement, Moberly police saw blood on the stairs and a hole in the drywall of the victim's apartment leading into the residence of 44-year-old Sarah Naworth. She faces a count of second-degree burglary. Rural skeptics of the federal farm bill claim key needs have been predictably left out. Darvin Bentledge, writing for Missouri Independent, says the current bill does nothing to tie prices to cost of production, to prevent overproduction and crashes, rebuild competition, or give farmers the means to earn a living from the marketplace instead of the federal treasury. In the op-ed, Bentledge, a Barton County farmer, mentions tariff trade wars and cutting of USAID and SNAP programs, which have caused loss of demand for producers. The bill is said to leave in place a broken system, quote, that does not address increased farmer debt, rural population loss, and land ownership shifting to investors. Bentledge does not feign surprise in the piece, as he claims the farm bills have been farcical for years. Missouri celebrates 811 Day Tuesday with a tool giveaway. 811 is the hotline for information on underground infrastructure before digging. The giveaway includes a Milwaukee drill and impact driver combo, complete with a toolbox, 2 batteries, and a charger. 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Monday was Missouri Statehood Day. President James Monroe signed a proclamation 205 years ago in 1821 to usher Missouri into the state union of states. The state capital was temporarily in St. Charles until a permanent location was determined. President Martin Van Buren issued the proclamation 16 years later that annexed the Platte

0: Purchase, adding the northwest portion of the state, which follows the Missouri River past Caw Point. For Central Mo Info, I'm Matt Griffith.
1: September corn up 1.5 at 439 and 3/4. December up 1.5 at 463 and 1/4. March up 1.5 at 478 and 3/4. September soybeans up 3/4 at 1162 and 1/2. November up 1/4 at 1179 and 3/4. January up 1/2 at 1195 and 1/4. September Chicago wheat up 4 3/4 at 645 and 1/4. December up 4 3/4 at 664. July up 3 3/4 at 688 and 3/4. October live cattle up 162 at 226.90, December up 180 at 225.95, September feeder cattle down 65 cents at 344.57, October up 95 cents at 335.87, November up 152 at 328.15, October lean hogs up 145 at 83.67, and the Dow is down 60 points at 53,975. With this look at your markets, I'm Kaylin Lair. 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
3: Good morning, I'm Gordon Deal, along with Nicole Murray. On this Tuesday, August 11th, glad you could join us. Here's what's up this hour.
4: Amid threats from Iran, President Trump reportedly hid in an airport catering container to sneak onto a secret flight out of Turkey.
3: Rescuers and other emergency responders are in their second day of searching for survivors of an earthquake in Western Colombia.
4: President Trump has signed an executive order calling for children to get fewer vaccines.
3: And how employers are using AI to do background checks.
5: AI, as much as it is becoming such a part of our daily lives, it also makes background checking easier and faster.
3: Career expert Julie Bauke on artificial intelligence vetting current and prospective employees. More than 150 people have been killed in Western Colombia after the South American country's most powerful earthquake in decades, and that figure is expected to rise. We get more from this morning's Mike Gavin.
6: Rescue efforts carried into a second day this morning as emergency workers dug through collapsed buildings and flattened homes searching for victims. The 7.4 magnitude earthquake struck Colombia's coffee-growing heartland early yesterday, leveling multi-story buildings in cities such as Cali and cracked one of the towers of a historic cathedral in another nearby city. Several of the top floors of one of the city's hospitals, some dedicated to pediatric care, collapsed upon themselves, leaving some patients trapped and forcing some 600 others to be tended to amid rubble on the street. Gordon.
3: Thank you, Mike. The disaster has drawn comparisons to a deadly 1999 earthquake that devastated the same coffee-growing region, killing more than 1,000 people. By the way, it's the first major crisis for Colombia's new president, who took office just days ago. The back and forth continues between Washington and Tehran. President Trump has now made his own demands that Iran pay compensation for people killed in wars, attacks, and protests. The president said Iran should pay the families of the hundreds of thousands of innocent protesters that Iran has killed over the last 50 years, not to mention those killed in the last 5 months.
7: All of the people that were so badly hurt, so badly wounded or killed, many thousands of people, and maybe damages for the 52,000 protesters over the last 4 months that were killed in Iran. We think their families should get damages.
3: Trump's response yesterday came after Iran's weekend demands for compensation and an end to sanctions in exchange for fully and safely reopening the Strait of Hormuz. Also of note, Iran's supreme leader has made new appointments to both the country's army and its paramilitary Revolutionary Guard Corps. Separately, Trump yesterday extended a waiver for 90 days for foreign ships to transport goods among U.S. ports. A new executive order from President Trump calls for most children to receive fewer vaccines. The directive signed yesterday also recommends splitting the measles, mumps, and rubella vaccine into 3 shots taken at separate visits.
7: Effective immediately, my administration is recognizing gold standard childhood vaccine recommendations for only 11 core vaccinations against the most serious and dangerous diseases, along with the MMR, which hopefully will be split up.
3: In addition, the president made extensive comments about connecting childhood shots and autism, a link that scientists argue is unfounded. Dr. Andrew Racine, president of the American Academy of Pediatrics, called the administration's plans to again look for a link between vaccines and autism misguided, adding that 40 well-designed studies had already examined the question. The order instructs the Attorney General to sue over state laws the administration says conflict with parental authority, religious freedom, disability accommodations, and equal protection, including rules on religious and medical exemptions from immunization mandates. By the way, make sure to check out a podcast of today's program, which is Stories You Won't Hear This Hour. 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
14: Here's a look at your forecast. A heat advisory begins at noon today and remains in effect until 8 p.m. tonight. Partly cloudy skies today with a high of 93. Tonight, lows around 77. Sunshine mixed with clouds at times. Tomorrow, high temperatures reach up to 93. Slight chance for storms. Thursday, high temperatures reach up to 91. 89, a mix of clouds and sun Friday. I'm staff meteorologist Laura Lockwood. Right now, 77.
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1: Thanks for joining us. Managing money can be stressful, as you know. Jenna Contino, personal finance reporter at MarketWatch, has three personal finance principles that she's come to swear by through her own wins and losses. Jenna, take us through them.
2: Yeah, definitely. So I hear a lot of, you know, conflicting advice all the time on social media. You know, I'm talking to experts all the time through this job, but I found, you know, every single time it's usually the boring advice that is best. If a wealth strategy sounds super dull, like index funds, compounding interest, it probably works. And I know in a world of sports betting, prediction markets, crypto investments, options trading, those kind of things can seem exciting. But those are best suited for, you know, really experienced investors with capital that they can actually afford to lose rather than someone who's, you know, trying to build up their savings. And in any case, I, as a MarketWatch staffer, I can't trade in financial markets. Yeah. So I just stick with my, you know, 401k and regular money market account there. But yeah, other things, paying myself first. That's one thing I wish I started doing earlier. You know, when I started at my first job, I just didn't touch my 401k. I let it, you know, stay the minimum investment, but now I have it where my contributions are much higher. That money is, you know, going into that 401k before it even hits my paycheck. And I also have automatic transfers to my money market account every month. So I know I'm contributing to my savings before I can see that money in my bank account and, you know, be tempted to spend it. And the last thing is really focusing on value rather than restricting yourself. I know this sounds bad, but I didn't budget for a long time, even as a personal finance reporter, because I think my idea around budgeting, and I think a lot of people share this sentiment, is that that comes with restriction. You know, once you start your budget, you're going to have to cut out, you know, going out to eat, you're going to have to cut out all your subscriptions, things like that. Mm-hmm. But you know, if going out to eat is something you value, work that into your budget. If you can afford that and you have, you know, the privilege to work that into your budget, I think it's totally fine to prioritize that once you've, you know, accounted for bills and everything and savings and all the boring stuff up front. Then once you have, you know, whatever's left over, feel free to include those actually in your budget, the things that you care about and were worried about kind of losing that might have kept you from budgeting in the first place.
1: Yeah, we're speaking with Jenna Contino, personal finance reporter at MarketWatch. She's written about three money rules that she swears by and why they work. You referenced you had a recent financial baptism by fire. What happened?
2: I was moving in New York City, which is, you know, just a little stressful during the summer heat wave. It was just a lot, and moving is always way more expensive than you plan for, it seems. So I was doing that at the same time that I was planning a week and a half vacation to Europe. So my bank account was hurting a little bit, but you know, because I have been following these rules for a while, like, I'm okay. I didn't have to go deeper into credit card debt. I had that, you know, fund kind of stashed away to be able to contribute to that Europe vacation while also, you know, I had been building up those savings towards this move as well, because I knew the cost for movers would pile up. Mm. We were moving into a new apartment that cost a little bit more, so I had to budget that in. So definitely all of these rules I was talking about really set me up for success in this situation, because when I realized I was planning that trip around the same time I was moving, I got very nervous, but sure, it all worked out.
1: Thanks, Jenna. Jenna Contino, personal finance reporter at MarketWatch. 30 minutes now after the hour on This Morning, America's First News.
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4: Here's a look at your forecast. A heat advisory begins at noon today and remains in effect until 8 p.m. tonight. Partly cloudy skies today with a high of 93. Tonight, lows around 77. Sunshine mixed with clouds at times. Tomorrow, high temperatures reach up to 93. Slight chance for storms. Thursday, high temperatures reach up to 91. 89, a mix of clouds and sun Friday. I'm staff meteorologist Laura Lockwood. Right now, 77.
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9: September corn down 1 3/4 at 436.5. December down 1.5 at 460.25. March down 1.5 at 475.75. September soybeans down 2.5 at 1159.25. November down 3 at 1176.5. January down 2 3/4 at 1192. September Chicago wheat down 5 3/4 at 634.75. December down 5 3/4 at 653.5. July down 5 3/4 at 679.25. October live cattle up 162 at 226.90, December up 180 at 225.95, September feeder cattle down 65 cents at 344.57, October up 95 cents at 335.87, November up 152 at 328.15, October lean hogs up 145 at 83.67, and the Dow is down 60 points at 53,975. With this look at your markets, I'm Kaylin Lair on TFN The Farm Net.
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1: Thanks for spending time with us. Welcome into Tuesday, August 11th. Gordon Deal with Nicole Murray. Some of our top stories and headlines: an earthquake in Western Colombia has killed more than 150. President Trump signs an executive order reducing the recommended number of childhood vaccines. A report says Trump hid in an airport catering container to sneak into a military jet for a secret flight when departing Turkey last month. Another primary election day with a governor's race in Wisconsin and Senate race in Minnesota front and center for Democrats. And the 13-year-old in Utah who used 3D printing to make a custom wheelchair for a toddler. That story in about 20 minutes. Keep this in mind if you're looking for work or even currently employed. Companies that used to do just simple internet searches for red flags on job candidates now use AI to dig deeper and more quickly. Here's career expert Julie Bauke, known as Julie on the Job. Julie, what do we make of this?
2: Yeah. So AI has made, we've talked several times about you got to behave yourself at work and outside of work. You always have to consider what you post, blah, blah, blah. But AI, as much as it is becoming such a part of our daily lives, it also makes background checking easier and faster. Like we've all heard the stories about they go check out your social media, make sure you're not doing any flame throwing there. But now AI can do it for you. And so not only can a company get out there and vet more deeply and broadly through tools that just looking at just that they've had at their fingertips much more exists now, but they're saying what they're trying to do is they're saying, okay, are you doing or saying anything that if made public could get us in trouble? Because we see this push toward maybe someone who works for a plumbing contractor posts something that people don't like. And so they go to his employer and try to get him fired. And companies just don't need that headache. Fair or unfair, they don't want the headache. And so they've really ratcheted up their screening and where they look and how they look. And a few organizations on here we're talking about, they do ongoing monitoring. We got you in the door and that's great, but who knows if we have some event in the world and you feel the need to comment on it and then it comes back to us. Mm-hmm. And so there is this trend toward some constant monitoring of your online presence. Now,
1: and that's within the company's rights, correct?
2: Yeah. And another thing, I was reading this, I'm like, I have a headache. Because then there's also this side that says, and if they don't find anything on you at all, that's also a red flag.
1: Jeez, yeah.
2: Because either you had a controversial stuff up there and you went and you had everything scrubbed and you deleted all your accounts, that can be one thing. Or I know in the dating world, I've heard women say, if he doesn't have any social media accounts, I think he's a scammer. And so there's like, you have to have, the expectation is you have to have enough social media presence to show that you're real and to post things that aren't, you know, that aren't incendiary, but not so much so it looks like that's all you do is post stuff online and also the kind of stuff that's going to get this company in trouble.
1: Yeah.
2: So it's if you have no social media presence, why? Have you just chosen to opt out, which I know people who do that? Or are you not able to use it? Are you not comfortable with the technology? So there's all kinds of this judgment being put on people's social media presences or lack thereof. And it just, you know, it's one of those things I read it and I go, oh gosh, you know, this is going to be, there's no one right answer here.
1: Yeah.
2: And clearly one of these things is going to have to be worked out in the courts.
1: We're speaking with Julie Bauke, career strategist we know as Julie on the Job. And as part of that, having AI in the conversation now, I mean, even your private stuff is not necessarily always private with like facial recognition technology.
2: Yes.
1: Tied to like OnlyFans. Yes. Or something.
2: Right. Like, so let's say you have a social media name or you just use your first and middle name, which I know people have done that. And then there are people that have, like you said, adult content websites like OnlyFans, where you might have your face, but a completely different name. But facial recognition software can find you and figure out. So if you're an elementary school teacher and you have an OnlyFans account, there's been some litigation. There's been some cases where teachers have been fired for having an OnlyFans account. And so I think the lesson here is nothing you do online is secret or private. And we could argue all day long about whether it should be, but we have to deal with what is. It isn't. And what I also loved about this column in the Wall Street Journal, he was talking about the youngest people. We always worry about them posting all this stuff. Oh my gosh. Well, they're not the ones. They've had this beaten into them so much that many of them are so careful now. It's like the older millennials and the Gen Xers and boomers that still haven't gotten the memo or understand how all of these things connect. And so, you know, it's just going to be interesting. Again, one of those things we're going to have to watch evolve.
1: Thanks, Julie. Julie Bauke, career strategist, we know as Julie on the Job. By the way, make sure to check out a podcast of today's program. On the podcast, why July won't be the last time we predict the wrong jobs numbers, and the new slang word for Gen Zers. 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Just do a search for This Morning with Gordon Deal. 20 minutes now in front of the hour. Coming up next, another type of clueless people at the airport.
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0: are blocking our way.
1: Yeah.
0: But we're essentially managing an airline policy
1: yes.
0: that they themselves yeah. are not enforcing or managing very well.
1: Yeah, some people wonder
0: yeah,
1: why we don't like flying.
0: No, right, right.
1: It's just an exhausting experience for everyone involved. And here's why you might not want to ignore all those junk emails you think you're getting. A Central Florida man who ignored what he thought were junk shipping emails said boxes began showing up at his home, and he soon discovered about $1,200 in credit card charges for items he said he never ordered. Eric Anderson told local TV that he got his first email from Walmart back in April, thinking it was just junk. Then the packages started arriving, including duplicate car vacuums, three of the same shower curtains, three of the same women's sweaters, and two sets of toy cars, none of which Eric had any use for. He says the purchases were made through his Walmart account and charged to credit cards linked to it. He reported the orders as fraudulent to Walmart and to his credit card companies immediately. Little more than a week later, both card companies sent Anderson a letter stating that he was on the hook for the charges. Oof. Eventually, after a story was broadcast on TV, Walmart marked the purchases as fraudulent and provided him with labels to ship the items back for a refund.
0: Wow.
1: Yeah.
0: That's what it took?
1: Apparently so.
0: Jeez.
1: Apparently had to reach out to a TV station to give him a hand on this one.
0: Disappointing.
1: Yeah, it is.
0: Disappointing that the customer and the company couldn't figure this out themselves.
1: Like, you know, legitimate explanation. And
0: yeah.
1: again, I know I'm sure they get people trying to scam them all
0: sure.
1: the time. You understand they have to have their guard up. But in this situation, you know, what's he going to do with the three women's sweaters that
0: right.
1: he got in the mail? For example, like, you know, none of this stuff makes any sense and doesn't follow any pattern that he normally does
0: yeah.
1: with buying.
0: Right.
1: So you could, you know, should be able to tell. If the stuff's fraudulent.
0: Couldn't agree more. Thank you, Mike. 13 minutes in front of the hour.
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0: Don't drive distracted. 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

Thanks for joining us. A 13-year-old boy in northern Utah is getting plenty of pats on the back for giving up a traditional summer so he can improve the life of a toddler. ABC4 Television says Zach Waters from Lehigh became fascinated with 3D printing after watching a YouTube channel, but he wanted to do more than simply make cool things. He discovered Make Good, a nonprofit that creates 3D printed assistive devices, and was inspired. His summer project was a custom wheelchair designed for a 21-month-old girl. Waters spent roughly 300 hours designing, printing, testing, and assembling. The wheelchair has a removable cup holder and tray table, along with space on the back to store heavier medical equipment. The footrest and headrest can be adjusted as she grows, while the straps are made from soft, flexible material for added comfort. That'll do it for this hour. For Nicole Murray and Mike Gavin, I'm Gordon Deal. 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

0: Here's a look at your forecast. A heat advisory begins at noon today and remains in effect until 8 p.m. tonight. Sunshine mixed with clouds at times today, with daytime highs approaching 93. Lows dip down to about 77 tonight, mainly clear skies. Partly cloudy tomorrow, daytime highs approaching 93. Slight chance of thunderstorms Thursday and Friday, 91 Thursday, 90 Friday. I'm Staff Meteorologist Paul Trombley. Currently, it's 79 degrees.
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6: NBC News Radio, I'm Michael Kastner. It's another big primary election day in America. Voters head to the polls in Alabama, Connecticut, Minnesota, Vermont, Wisconsin, and in South Carolina, where there's a special Senate primary after Senator Lindsey Graham's sudden death. The death toll has risen to more than 130 after a magnitude 7.4 earthquake struck Columbia yesterday. In San Jose, California, restaurant owner John Bettenker says he's relieved his family back home is okay, but worries for those who still can't contact loved ones in Columbia.
7: In one moment, everything down, you know. In one moment, in 3 seconds, your life, the people, family, babies.
6: Rescue crews are searching through collapsed buildings for survivors who may still be trapped inside. The earthquake's epicenter was about 200 miles west of the capital, Bogota. The tremor was also felt in parts of neighboring Venezuela, Ecuador, and Panama. President Trump has signed an executive order focused on childhood vaccine schedules. Speaking from the White House yesterday, Trump said the order would split the childhood MMR vaccine into 3 shots. It would also push for all childhood immunizations to be administered at separate medical visits instead of one visit. Garrett Hake with more at the White House.
8: Is there any evidence of that?
9: What I've heard is that there are some people that say it is that way.
10: The president says he was motivated to change vaccine recommendations by recent rises in autism, though studies have shown no links between them. The order blasted by the American Academy of Pediatrics.
6: In addition, Senator Bill Cassidy, a Republican from Louisiana who's a physician, said on X, the order was wrong, adding the president doesn't have the expertise to make these changes. Michael Kastner, NBC News Radio.
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12: A criminal summons has been issued for a Mexico woman for Audrain County drug charges stemming from a traffic stop last month. According to a court statement, an officer with the Mexico Public Safety Department pulled over 30-year-old Christiana Cheyenne Harmon July 8th for operating a bicycle without operable headlights. A search of Harmon's belongings revealed a bag of methamphetamine, allegedly, along with paraphernalia. Harmon claimed the items did not belong to her and were placed in a bag without her knowledge. She faces counts of felony possession of substances and misdemeanors. Initial court appearance is early September. A Columbia man is facing charges related to a shooting in Randolph County August 8th. Jeffrey Dale Layton, charged with first-degree domestic assault, armed action, unlawful possession of a firearm, and unlawful weapons use. In a court statement, Layton accused of shooting the victim during a verbal argument that turned physical. The victim was transported to an area hospital with serious injuries. Layton was set for initial court appearance Monday. A vehicle accident Sunday injured a Waynesville man. According to Highway Patrol, the ATV, driven by a 55-year-old male, was negotiating a rock embankment, according to the report, at 21100 Hollow Drive, when it overturned on top of the driver. He was taken with moderate injuries to University Hospital via MU Air Care. Missouri was named number 3 in the nation, ranked by number of cyclospora cases as of Sunday. Health and Senior Services Department in the state reported 1,095 cases, which is nearly double the number from last week. Nationwide, over 6,300 cases may be directly tied to the outbreak, linked to a tainted Mexican water source. As many as 10,000 may not be connected. Ahead of Missouri, a majority of cases were reported in Michigan and Ohio. The diarrhea and vomiting caused by the parasite is highly treatable by antibiotics. Missouri Department of Transportation invites the public to a meeting in Hannibal to discuss unfunded transportation needs. MoDOT and a group of regional planning partners identified a list of $1.3 billion in high-priority unfunded transportation needs for the system. The meeting is scheduled for 6 to 7:30 p.m. Tuesday at MoDOT's Northeast District Office. The presentation materials, a comment form, and list of priorities can be found on MoDOT's website. For Central Mo Info, I'm Matt Griffith.
13: September corn down 1 3/4 at 436.5. December down 1 3/4 at 460. March down 2 at 475.25. September soybeans down 3 1/4 at 1158.5. November down 4 at 1175.5. January down 3.5 at 1191.25. September Chicago wheat down 6 1/4 at 634.25. December down 6 at 653.25. July down 5 1/4 at 679.75. October live cattle up 162 at 226.90, December up 180 at 225.95, September feeder cattle down 65 cents at 344.57, October up 95 cents at 335.87, November up 152 at 328.15. October lean hogs up 145 at 83.67, and the Dow is down 60 points at 53,975. With this look at your markets, I'm Kaylin Lair. On TFN, the Farm Net.

Up next on KRLI, a musician born back in 1904 at Scranton, Pennsylvania. Used to call himself the old coal miner. Trombonist, pianist, popular sweet band leader. His biggest hit was Cruising Down the River. That happened in 1949. Here's some even earlier music from Russ Morgan, along with the Mullen Sisters, Does Your Heart Beat for Me?

trip back to 1978 for that. Andy Gibb and Everlasting Love here on Curly. This is a drum solo on KRLI performed by the United States Marine Corps Band.

Let's face the music and dance. Another great song to start another great hour of musical memories on KRLI. George Mellacrino and his orchestra.

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4: NBC News Radio, I'm Michael Kastner. The death toll is on the rise and more than 2,700 people are missing after a magnitude 7.4 earthquake hit Colombia on Monday. NBC's George Solis is on the ground there.
5: Authorities say more than 130 people have died. Passengers at this airport holding pillars bracing during the moment of impact. One man screaming as the shaking intensifies. Outside this hospital in Cali, part of the building collapsing onto an ambulance as patients scramble for safety.
4: Rescue efforts are underway to find survivors who may be trapped under the collapsed buildings. There's a full slate of primary elections today in South Carolina. Republican Senate candidate Darlene Graham told supporters that her approach is different from that of her brother, the late Senator Lindsey Graham, because of his interest being foreign policy and national security.
6: While national security is really important, I'm a little different because here I want to, you know, focus on the struggles of the South Carolina families because, like them, I feel those same struggles.
4: Darlene Graham was appointed to serve out the remainder of her brother's term after his sudden death last month. In Wisconsin, all eyes are on the Democrats' primary race for governor, where Democratic Socialist Francesca Hong is skyrocketed in the polls. Voters are also heading to the polls in Alabama, Connecticut, Minnesota, and Vermont. President Trump's new childhood vaccine schedules are facing some pushback from medical professionals, among them New York City's health commissioner. More from Scott Pringle.
7: Health Commissioner Dr. Alistair Martin says this order is based on politics and conspiracy theories, not science or medical expertise. Meanwhile, Dr. Andrew Racine with the American Academy of Pediatrics is also weighing in.
8: The executive order is going to cause more confusion and fear.
4: Michael Kastner, NBC News Radio.
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9: A Rutledge woman was injured in a one-vehicle accident in Macon County. The accident occurred at 8:30 August 4th on Missouri Route 156, about 5 miles east of La Plata. According to the Missouri State Highway Patrol, an SUV driven by a 49-year-old Rutledge woman was westbound when it ran off the north side of the road, lost control, and overturned. She suffered serious injuries and was taken to Northeast Regional Medical Center in Kirksville for treatment. Former Cleaver, Missouri Police Chief Randall Blackburn is suing the city. The civil lawsuit claims Blackburn was removed from his position without proper cause. Blackburn says city officials told him in April that he would be removed as chief before the city discussed a potential contract with the Christian County Sheriff's Office. He is seeking back pay and $15 million in damages. In state news, interim Jackson County Executive Phil Lavota is indicted by the federal grand jury for bribery. The 61-year-old Lavota is charged with honest services fraud, federal program bribery, Travel Act violations, and making a false statement to federal law enforcement agents. According to the indictment, Lavota took actions aimed at getting a specific candidate to abandon the 2026 election for county executive, including offering full-time county government positions for that candidate and a colleague of the candidate. Lavota, who will go to trial in November, has entered a not guilty plea and denied the allegations that he offered Jackson County legislator Deron McGee a job in exchange for withdrawing from the county executive race. 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An accident happened the 5th of August in Macon County. According to the Missouri State Highway Patrol, around 6:13 p.m., a Kirksville woman was driving southbound on U.S. 63, 1 mile north of Atlanta. The 2023 Jeep Grand Cherokee she was driving ran off the roadway, crossed the median and both northbound lanes before continuing off the east side of the road and striking a ditch. The driver was moderately injured and was transported by Macon County EMS to Northeast Regional Medical Center. The Macon County Sheriff's Office, Atlanta Fire Department, and Macon County Rescue Squad all responded to the scene of the crash. The Moberly Library invites families to take the kids to build and play in the Moberly Library's children's area for Lego Club. It's happening Tuesday, August 11th, 6 to 7:30 p.m. A wide selection of Legos and other building toys will be available for free play, again starting at 6 p.m. No need to supervise. Children ages 5 and up are welcome and will be under the supervision of the children's librarian. For news at CentralMoInfo.com, I'm Stephanie Shannon.
0: September corn down 2.5 at 435¾. December down 2¼ at 459½. March down 2¼ at 475. September soybeans down 6¾ at 1155. November down 7½ at 1172. January down 7¼ at 1187½. September Chicago wheat down 7¾ at 632¾. December down 7½ at 651¾. July down 6¾ at 678¼. October live cattle up 105 at 227.95. December up 125 at 227.20. September feeder cattle up 232 at 346.90. October up 225 at 338.12. November up 232 at 330.47. October lean hogs down 30 cents at 83.37, and the Dow is up 237 points at 54,218. With this look at your markets, I'm Kaylin Lair on TFN The Farm Net.

Allen Jr. rode the charts with many Western songs in his career, and in 1982, Rex had the opportunity to record with two of his idols, his father, Rex Allen Sr., and Roy Rogers. The last of the Silver Screen Cowboys is their special tribute to the great cowboy stars of yesteryear. Let's go back now to 1982.

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Oh, he loved little babies, treated women like ladies. It was only our horse that we kissed. Then the time slipped away before we knew it. And you little wranglers put up your play guns and your toys. But memories don't die.

This next song was based on the classical selection, Danube Waves. It was a big hit for, well, a couple of artists, Al Jolson, and was featured in the motion picture The Jolson Story. But the number one version belonged to Dinah Shore. Oh.

Back to 1941 now for a number one song from Jimmy Dorsey's orchestra, Bob Eberly handling the vocal honors, and Maria Lena.

0: Imposters.
1: The Fleetwoods from 1961 on Curly. He's the Great Imposter.
2: Now this here's a story about the Rock Island Line. The Rock Island Line, she runs down into New Orleans. And just outside of New Orleans, there's a big toll gate. And all the trains, they go through the toll gate while they gotta pay the man some money. But of course, if you've got certain things on board, you're okay, you don't have to pay the man nothing. And just now, we see a train, she's coming down the line. And when she come up near the toll gate, the driver, he shouted down to the man.

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You don't have to pay me nothing. And the train go through. And when you go through the toll gate, the train got up a little bit of steam and a little bit of speed. And when the driver think he's safely on the other side, he shout back down the line to the man. He said, I fooled you, I fooled you. I got pig iron, I got pig iron, I got old pig iron. Now I'll tell you where I'm going, boy.

Rock Island Line. Back in 1956, Scottish-born Lonnie Donegan and his skiffle group with a number 8 song that year. Another KRLI musical memory.

Originally a 1948 hit song for Pee Wee King. He's the guy that wrote Tennessee Waltz. That's a 1950 hit version from Guy Lombardo on KRLI.

Don Cherry on Curly. He sang briefly with post-war Tommy Dorsey and Victor Young orchestras, went on his own in the 50s, had a 1955 hit, which you just heard, Band of Gold, and he gave it all up to become a pro golfer in the late 50s.

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3: NBC News Radio, I'm Michael Kastner. 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
4: Voters enter the polls in Alabama, Connecticut, Minnesota, Vermont, Wisconsin, and in South Carolina, where there's a special Senate primary after Senator Lindsey Graham's sudden death. The governor appointed his sister Darlene Graham to serve out the remainder of his term, and she's running for his full term Tuesday in a crowded Republican field. Meanwhile, in Wisconsin, all eyes are on the Democrat primary race for governor, where Democratic Socialist Francesca Hong has skyrocketed in the polls.
3: The death toll has risen to more than 160 after a magnitude 7.4 earthquake struck Colombia on Monday. Officials estimate more than 2,700 people are missing. NBC's George Solis.
5: So many people that are actually working here actually are survivors of the earthquake themselves. We spoke with one woman who survived from at the eighth floor of her apartment building. She says right now it is Colombia helping Colombia. People coming out to these communities to help spread awareness, to let people know that their loved ones are okay, doing anything that they can to try and remove some of this debris and rubble and, again, hopefully find survivors in some of these buildings.
3: Solis reports the president of Colombia says that airports in the immediate area remain closed. The presidents of the American Academy of Pediatrics and American Medical Association are calling President Trump's new executive order on childhood vaccines dangerous. Trump said the order would split the childhood MMR vaccines for measles, mumps, and rubella into three shots. Garrett Hake with more at the White House.
6: Is there any evidence of that?
7: What I've heard is that there are some people that say it is that way.
8: The president says he was motivated to change vaccine recommendations by recent rises in autism, though studies have shown no links between them.
3: Michael Kastner, NBC News Radio.
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10: Four Mexico residents were arrested during a drug investigation Friday. Ashley Aaron Snyder, Jeremy Lee Ferris, Aspen Nicole Clayton, and Amy Jo Abram are all charged with possession of a controlled substance, two counts child endangerment, and unlawful possession of drug paraphernalia. A probable cause statement says Audrain County authorities allegedly found methamphetamine and suspected fentanyl or heroin in the residence. Two juveniles at the home were there at the time of the search. All parties are set to make initial court appearances in early October. A Moberly woman was due in Randolph County court Monday on a burglary charge after allegedly cutting a hole in drywall into a neighbor's apartment. According to a court statement, Moberly police saw blood on the stairs and a hole in the drywall of the victim's apartment leading into the residence of 44-year-old Sarah Naworth. She faces a count of second-degree burglary. Rural skeptics of the federal farm bill claim key needs have been predictably left out. Darvin Bentledge, writing for Missouri Independent, says the current bill does nothing to tie prices to cost of production, to prevent overproduction and crashes, rebuild competition, or give farmers the means to earn a living from the marketplace instead of the federal treasury. In the op-ed, Bentledge, a Barton County farmer, mentions tariff trade wars and cutting of USAID and SNAP programs, which have caused loss of demand for producers. The bill is said to leave in place a broken system, quote, that does not address increased farmer debt, rural population loss, and land ownership shifting to investors. Bentledge does not feign surprise in the piece, as he claims the farm bills have been farcical for years. Missouri celebrates 811 Day Tuesday with a tool giveaway. 811 is the hotline for information on underground infrastructure before digging. The giveaway includes a Milwaukee drill and impact driver combo, complete with a toolbox, two batteries, and a charger. Simply click Missouri-811.org or call 811 to register to win. Monday was Missouri Statehood Day. President James Monroe signed a proclamation 205 years ago in 1821 to usher Missouri into the state union of states. The state capital was temporarily in St. Charles until a permanent location was determined. President Martin Van Buren issued the proclamation 16 years later that annexed the Platte Purchase, adding the northwest portion of the state, which follows the Missouri River past Caw Point. For Central Mo Info, I'm Matt Griffith.
11: September corn down 2.5 at 435¾. December down 2¼ at 459½. March down 2¼ at 475. September soybeans down 8¼ at 1153½. November down 8¾ at 1170¾. January down 8½ at 1186¼. September Chicago wheat down 6¼ at 634¼. December down 6¾ at 652½. July down 7 at 678. October live cattle up 42 cents at 227.32. December up 62 cents at 226.57. September feeder cattle up 252 at 347.10. October up 262 at 338.50. November up 287 at 331.02. October lean hogs down 90 cents at 82.77, and the Dow's up 9 points at 53,985. With this look at your markets, I'm Kaylin Lair on TFN, the Farm Net.

It is Tuesday morning, August 11th, and this is AgriTalk. Welcome to AgriTalk. I'm your host, Chip Flory. Corn and soybean futures are lower. The soy product markets are lower, and wheat futures are lower. Lean hogs are leaning to the downside, but buyers are active again in the cattle complex. It's that time of the year when crop conditions can change very quickly, and it sounds like North Dakota farmers are dealing with crop stress. We'll talk with Dr. Lee Breeze from Central Ag in Jamestown, North Dakota, about what's happening up there. And there are some important deadlines coming up for your business operations. We'll get the details from Farm CPA Paul Niefer, and we'll talk crops and weather at the end. You know what? I'll throw a little markets talk in there, too.

0: the end of today's show. Karen Bohnert from Farm Journal's Mouth will stop by right after we get a news update from Haley Bickelhop. Good morning, Haley.
1: Good morning. Chip talking markets. What a surprise.
0: Yeah, right. Right. Yeah, I have to throw that in there, too. So, my
1: How are
0: goodness,
1: you today?
0: I'm okay. We've already had our round of storms roll through this morning. Started fairly early this morning and wrapped up about, maybe 40, 45 minutes ago. But, And further south of me here in eastern Iowa, down in Jackson County, looked like Clinton County, also dealing with some tornado warnings this morning down there. It's moving, making its way into Illinois. So heads up, it's going to be an active day.
1: Definitely. Yeah, definitely. Those lots of thunderstorms, lots of wind being predicted. I know that there was talks of a possible derecho, but it's looking like maybe it hasn't quite made it to that point yet. I will say it was about exactly a year, goodness, not a year ago, 6 years ago that the derecho went through Iowa and Illinois in 2020. Right. So definitely about the right time of year for some severe weather along those lines.
0: Certainly is.
1: Everybody better stay safe. But to start us off this morning, Chip, USDA is reporting 136,000 metric tons of soybeans for delivery to China during the 26-27 marketing year and 180,000 metric tons of soybean meal for delivery to the Philippines during the 26 and 27 marketing year.
0: Yep, China, it's good to see them back in here again. They'll just continue to build up their book. They're rotating their old crop stocks. And as we talked about on the free-for-all on Friday, they don't want to put South American beans into longer-term storage. That is, U.S. beans are used for that long-term storage, and as long as they're rotating stocks, the demand for U.S. beans are going to be there.
1: Exactly. Also this morning, Chip, the U.S. Department of Agriculture is extending the deadline for farmers to apply for both Stages 1 and Stage 2 of the Supplemental Disaster Relief Program. So this new deadline is September 30th. USDA is also providing greater flexibility for farmers who experienced quality loss. Losses on eligible crops. So the program provides more than $16 billion in disaster relief payments to producers who suffered revenue, quality, or production losses to crops, trees, bushes, or vines. This is due to qualifying disaster events in the calendar years of 2023 and 2024.
0: Yeah, this has been going on for a while. We need to wrap up the SDRP and move on.
1: It has been going on for a while. Some more headlines this morning on the beef side of things, Chip. JBS is doing a 180. The company had scheduled a complete shutdown for its Soderton, Pennsylvania facility, but now after this Friday, they'll be transforming this facility in one that focuses on case-ready packaging. So there's a $30 million investment here over the next 10 years that will preserve about 400 jobs. Now, that's down from about 1,500 jobs that the original plant employed. Now, this turnaround was a group effort by JBS US, Pennsylvania's Governor Josh Shapiro, the Pennsylvania Department of Agriculture, the state's economic development team, and the leadership at UFCW Local 1776.
0: Right. Yeah, and it's not going to be a destination for cattle, I don't believe. They'll be bringing beef in and packaging at that point.
1: Exactly. Yep. There's also some more news with JBS. They have a new global CEO, Wesley Batista Filho, is transitioning to this new role. He's been vice chairman of the board, and he's had a diverse career with the company for about 15 years. Filho is replacing Zalberto Tomazotti, who is stepping down after 14 years with the company. So some change up there. And U.S. Premium Beef is also named a new CEO. Executive Officer Stan Linville will retire right after Christmas this year. And then Jim Sellers will be the company's chief executive officer. He served as the CEO. He'll serve as the CEO-elect during this transition. Now, Sellers brings more than two decades of work in specialized sales and in leadership across both the meat and the technology sectors. He most recently served as Land O'Lakes Director of Demand Development for the beef value chain. Linville will begin serving as USPB's CO, or excuse me, Linville began serving as USPB's COO in 1997, and then 2013 he was named the CEO. And then, Chip, I know yesterday you were talking about the Jones Act, and the Trump administration has now extended its exemption of the Jones Act by another 90 days. However, they did narrow the scope here, so this extension was applied only to vessels hauling certain energy sources. This extension also requires the Pentagon to consult with the U.S. Maritime Administration to determine if the waiver applies to each individual shipping voyage. But I know you had some great input yesterday about the act.
0: We talked with Ken Erickson from Polaris Analytics and Consulting. It's disappointing that they've narrowed it to energy only, because we were making some progress getting anhydrous and other nitrogen products from the Texas coast to the ports in New Orleans and then up the river. So I would like to see them expand that scope just a little bit with an understanding of what's going on in the fertilizer industry. All right. Thank you so much, Haley. We'll talk to you later.
1: Thanks, Chip. Let's bring, have a great day.
0: Yeah, all right. Thanks. Let's bring in Karen Bonert, Farm Journal's Milk. Good morning, Karen.
2: Hi, Chip.
0: So is the U.S. really headed to just 20,000 dairy farms?
2: Yeah, that's not a typo. It's crazy, because we've lost more than 100,000 farms, Chip, since 1992. Yet we're producing 54% more milk. And so Terrain came out with a report that they're saying that today we have a little over 23,000 farms, and by the end of the decade, we'll be at 20,000. But interestingly enough, half of all the farms have under 100 cows. But listen to this, Chip, they only represent 4% of the milk supply, right? Meanwhile, farms with 2,500 plus cows are just 4% of the operations, but produce nearly half of the U.S. milk supply.
0: Oh,
2: so
0: man.
2: We're not losing dairy cows, we're losing dairy farmers, which is, you know, unfortunate. And I don't think this is a relentless push towards scale. It's also about milking efficiency. But, you know, when you talk about overhead, the larger dairies, economy of scale rule, because they can spread them out. Right. And I do feel like, though, that there'll still be a place for all farms. You know, you're not going to have a 200-cow dairy in Dalhart, Texas, right? That's going to be hard to compete with that. But in certain areas, and we've talked about this, the strong beef on dairy market, the agritourism, processing some of your own milk. I mean, there's ways for smaller or mid-sized dairies to add profit dollars to their bottom line that can help them not have to necessarily continue to get larger.
0: Right, exactly. And you know, with the way that we see surges in expansion of dairy in different regions, when they come into a region, you're not coming in with 2,500 head. You're coming in a big, big way. Karen, excellent perspective. Thank you so much.
2: All right. Thanks, Chip.
0: You bet. Karen Bonert, editor, Farm Journal's Milk. Get that story and a whole lot more at www.dairyherd.com. Dr. Lee Breeze up in North Dakota's next.
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0: office, and Dr. Dan has had the office staff so busy we were unable to plant gardens this year. 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
4: Welcome back to AgriTalk. I'm Chip Gledger with us. It's time to start focusing in on some very specific areas for crop production. Obviously, next week we'll be out on the Pro Farmer Crop Tour taking a look at what's going on out in the seven states that we will cover on the crop tour. But leading up to that, we got to make sure that we know what's going on outside of the tour area as well. And one of the most important spots that we need to keep track of is up in North Dakota. We're going to do that right now. We've got Dr. Lee Bree, Certified Crop Consultant, Central Ag, out of Jamestown, North Dakota. Lee, I understand you're not at the office today, but I think you just had a shower roll through Jamestown.
5: We did indeed. This morning we had one little cloud come through, and we're going to take every drop of rain we can get right now.
4: Yeah, you are kind of on the edge compared to what's just west of you and what's just east of you, aren't you?
5: Yeah, we're in this nice little bubble here where I'm at right now that isn't saying we have drought conditions yet, but we are on the dry side. But yeah, going east in particular, I was over there not too long ago, and those guys are really struggling.
4: Yeah, okay, let's start with kind of a general perspective on your growing season. How were conditions at planting time?
5: Yeah, so in the majority of the state, the conditions at planting time were actually quite good. On the northeast part, they had quite a bit of rain and they were wet and they were dealing with some water there. But I think overall, most of the state, the planting went really well. It went on time, not a whole lot of delays. And from what we saw, stands were really good, good conditions in the field, good start. And we had fairly decent moisture through most of the state into early June.
4: Okay. And then it got cold for a while, didn't it?
5: Yeah, absolutely did. And that's not typically unusual, but it did get quite cold.
4: Yeah. What kind of an impact did that have on your stands or the seedling vigor that you like to see and everything?
5: Right. The stands did hold in there because they were into good conditions. We've seen that before where we have bad conditions and we struggle with the stands. But the stands held, but the growth really slowed. In particular, the corn growth and the soybean growth was very, very slow for quite a while. Took a long time for them to kind of come out of it. And really, I would say it took almost to the end of June and July before we really started seeing good crop growth in the corn and soybean.
4: Wow. Okay. But you've had to deal with some of the heat that we've seen down in South Dakota too, right? I mean, it's just been a full bag of different conditions for you guys up there this year.
5: Absolutely, Chip. It's been a roller coaster ride. And we got into July and then we had several days where we're at or near 100 degrees, lot of upper 90s. And then for us, which is very new, we had quite a bit of humidity, like very high humidities, 40, 50, 60, 70% humidity. And I know as a northerner in typically dry climate, boy, that was just kicking my tail.
4: Well, how'd the corn handle it? Was it kicking its tail too?
5: Actually, the humidity was helping the crops, right?
4: Okay.
5: So that is helping them to sustain moisture and continue to grow. So actually, the corn in particular was holding in really well through that humidity. That did help. And it also helped our weed control while we were spraying.
4: Yeah, I was just going to get there. What's the weed control situation?
5: Tougher than it should be.

0: One of the things I would love to do is to add another crop to this system, but boy, the
1: Sure.
0: outlook on that marketing is really, really tough. I'd like to add some cool season crops to change the game a little bit, but we're actually talking about, adding additional spray passes in, doing an earlier one and a mid-season one, and then I'm talking about planting three sprays in soybeans, which is new for us, two sprays in corn, which is, some guys have been doing it, but not a status quo type of thing, just to try to keep a handle on them.
1: Nobody wants the added cost of another pass.
0: Exactly.
1: Yeah, that's tough. That's tough. Okay, so it seems like the last 10 days in particular to the east of you, I've gotten a few messages from growers around Fargo that say their crops are just going backwards in a hurry there, Lee. Did they get through pollination okay and then run into troubles? What's the situation?
0: Yeah, I think they did, Chip, from what I've heard from the agronomists over there and what I've seen, the pollination was good. And again, we had humidity at the time, and that really helps that pollen survive and helps the silks on the corn survive by having that high humidity. So I do think they pollinated well, but you're absolutely right in what they're saying. It has regressed very rapidly since the last week of July. They had subsoil moisture. That Red River Valley soil is really good soil with them deep clays. And the corn was rooted down into it, but it's using it faster than it can keep up with the supply. And so we're starting to see corn firing off on the bottom, leaves burning off from the bottom up. Yeah, and it's in pretty dire shape, but they need some rain very soon, or some of this is going to be irreversible injury.
1: Yeah, you've got a severe thunderstorm warning just to the east of Jamestown right now, and there's a bit of rain north of there, but that's not providing the kind of coverage or the amounts that you need to fix the situation you've got.
0: Absolutely not. No, that's a pretty small little pocket there. And again, it's
1: Yeah.
0: kind of over the pocket that's been doing a little bit better. Straight
1: Yeah.
0: north, I mean, you get into the Devil's Lake country and up into the northeast, like they're on the edge of it. We're talking with an agronomist today, and he's like, well, if we can get rain in the next 7 to 10 days, we'll probably skate through this. But they're on the edge of it too. And I think, like I said, I think in the east part of the state, and especially that southwest corner. Chip, I was out there like 2 weeks ago over in the beach country where they really began no-till, and those guys, they know how to save every drop. I think if a snowflake falls, they put it in the freezer and bring it back out in April for the field. Yeah, and they know how to conserve moisture. And we did a crop tour out there, and those guys, they had 4.5 inches of rain from the 1st of January to the middle of July. Now, they had some crop, they had some wheat growing, they had some peas growing, they had some oats growing, but most of that was going to end up being forage. And they were in that 100-degree weather at the time, and their humidity was not very high. They said they were at 2 weeks away from burning up, and as far as I saw, they really didn't get that rain. So that whole southwest corner of North Dakota is really struggling in that wheat country.
1: Okay. All right. Are guys already starting to pull the pin on some corn and making plans for chopping rather than harvest?
0: Yeah, the boys in Bismarck country, right in central North Dakota, have been talking about that. Some fields in particular. One of the things that is kind of a little bit of a saving grace is it's kind of spotty. There's a pocket here and that's really bad, and then you go a little ways and it's a little bit better. And so there's still some things to do that. So they're going and prioritizing those fields, the ones that they think are not going to be salvageable, and they are starting to chop some of that corn where there are some cattle around.
1: Wow. Okay. All right. So the Northwest production areas for corn and soybeans last year did some heavy lifting to not drag down on the national average yield. North Dakota on corn, a 158, South Dakota, 171. Impressive crop there. On soybeans, 34.5 in North Dakota. That's not a bin buster, but 47 in South Dakota. Darn good.
0: Yep.
1: How does that Northwest production area compare to a year ago this year, Lee?
0: Well, from what I know in the North Dakota, I think we're gonna fall short of those goals, Chip. I especially in the corn situation. We had a really beautiful fall last fall, nice warm weather, good moisture into it, and that really made harvest conditions go well. And that little bit of soybean coming out, and I know you're giving us a hard time on that soybean, but remember we're on the northern end of that. And that 35 isn't too bad for us. We want to try to get closer to 40 on a lot of fields, but I don't think that's going to happen. We're seeing those lighter spots in the fields burning up, the leaves are dropping, and in a few instances, guys are talking about spider mites moving.

0: And that's always just adding insult to injury. So
1: Yeah.
0: I don't think we're going to make those numbers, Chip.
1: Okay. All right. What do you hear from your friends down in South Dakota?
0: It sounds like a similar thing. More
1: Yeah.
0: on the western side of the state was very, very dry, and that central portion was doing a little bit okay. And then I think their eastern South Dakota, from what I heard, and it's been a while, was hanging in there, but they were on the dry side as well.
1: Yeah, they're trending in that same direction. Again, they picked up a few showers overnight, and some areas may have even picked up a decent rain. I need to look at those results yet, but I hate to say it, but for some of the crop, it's starting to feel like it's a little late. That damage has been done up in the Northwest production areas. Lee, it is always good to catch up with you, man. Thank you so much for jumping on here.
0: Thanks, Chip. It was always good to see you.
1: All right, that is Dr. Lee Breeze, Certified Crop Consultant, Central Ag out of Jamestown, North Dakota. All right, stay with us. Coming up next, we got Paul Niefer, Farm CPA Report with some deadlines that you need to know about.
2: 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We're number one!
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1: Joining us now, Pro Farmer consultant Jim Wyckoff. Jim, man, oh man, we're extending losses mid-morning here, and we're doing some potential technical damage to both new crop corn and beans, aren't we?
10: Hi, Chip. Yeah, we are. This morning, as we speak, we're trading near daily lows. December corn down 3¾ cents. November soybeans 12.5 cents lower, just hit a 4-week low just a while ago. Daily sale to China did not help anything. December or September wheat, soft red down 10.5 cents, hard red down 11¾ cents. So we are near support at last week's lows. Like I said, soybeans broke below it, so there's probably some sell stop orders below last week's lows that will be triggered if we keep pushing prices lower.
1: Yeah, no doubt. I don't like Novi beans under 11.75, and I don't like Dease corn under 4.60, and they both are trading there. So we need to do something to stop the bleeding in those markets here before the end of the day, or it could, as I said, could be some technical problems in there. Take us over to the livestock trade. What you got, Jim?
10: Sure, Chip. We got higher cattle futures prices as we speak. We've got December live cattle up 52 cents, October up 35. We've got a little short covering in that market, but we did see higher cash cattle trade yesterday, so that's limiting selling interest. And then looking at the hogs, we've got October hogs under selling pressure again. Trading has been choppy, but prices are in a downtrend and the sellers have the advantage.
1: Yeah, sellers do have the advantage in there. Thank you, Jim. We'll talk to you again tomorrow. That is Pro Farmer consultant Jim Wyckoff. 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
1: Welcome back to AgriTalk. I'm Chip. Man, a good perspective on what's going on up in the Northwest production areas from Dr. Lee Breeze. Love getting him on here and talking about crop conditions up in North Dakota in particular. Sounds like they've got some problems in some spots up there. Okay, let's get Paul Niefer in here, Farm CPA. Paul, it's good to talk to you again. How are you?
13: I'm doing good. I'm actually almost on the Canadian border in Washington State, and I can see about a mile because there's a lot of smoke up here. So, but it's not too bad.
1: Man, that air quality, those air quality issues from all the fires. I mean, all the fires that are burning up in that part of the world. Good grief. Yeah. It is something.
13: Yeah, it is.
1: Yep. Okay. You've got a really important update out this morning on agweb.com and in the Farm CPA report. But before we get to that, I want to talk about a deadline that is coming up at the end of the month, and that is on the base acre adjustments for ARC PLC. What's the status there, Paul?
13: Well, I think the status, as you mentioned, at the end of the month, that is, if you have any issues with the letter that you would have gotten as the landlord, not the farmer, but the landlord got the letter showing, hey, your old base acres were 5,000 and your new one's going to be 5,400 or whatever it is. If you got any issues with that, you need to be communicating with your local office before that August 31 deadline. If you don't communicate with them, then they're just going to simply assume that you thought it was correct and just proceed forward. Now, some people have said that you have to sign off on base acre update. My understanding, and somebody maybe tell me if I'm wrong, my understanding is if you agree with it, you don't have to do anything at all. That's just what the final number is going to be.
1: Okay. So is that like a mandatory base acre update? Is that what it is?
13: No, it's very much a voluntary one. And remember, okay, this is just an extra 30 million. We have about 250 to 270 million base acres, depending on who's counting. This 30 million extra is going to be allocated based on your planting history. There is no mandatory. If you don't want it, you don't have to have it. Now, you'd be, in my opinion, foolish to not take it because it's going to increase your total ARC and PLC payments by about 10 to 12%, depending on your situation. You know, what the National Corn Growers was talking about is they're promoting, and again, I think it came from their South Dakota association, they would like to see a mandatory reallocation of base acres. And in that situation, we would see a lot of those acres go to soybeans. And remember, Chip, in the last 12 years, we've never had a PLC payment on soybeans. We've had an ARC payment, but not a PLC payment. So that likely would reduce the payments going out to farmers because you'd get an extra maybe 30 million base acres of soybeans, which would be taken out of wheat, be taken out of corn, taken out of rice. All those payments likely have been much higher and projected to be higher than soybeans. Now, one thing they could do, Chip, let's say, because I think the Farm Bureau came out and said, hey, we think that's going to cost almost $3 billion a year, $2.8 billion, something like that. Well, they could say in that situation, we know we're going to cost the farmers money. Let's tweak the soybean payment up higher to sort of offset that. So, okay, you know, we could still come back to sort of not necessarily revenue neutral, but close to revenue neutral by just tweaking, you know, tweaking the effective reference price or the reference price for soybean so it would help those farmers.
1: Yeah. Yeah. To do that, though, it would take Congress to do that, wouldn't it?
13: Yeah. Yeah. Remember, anything where we're dealing with base acres, the only way we can change base acres is Congress has got to get involved to make the change. Now, again, National Corn Growers was asking for it. I think during the farm bill debate last week, that was actually some proposals by some senators to propose that. That did not go through. But if they're going to do that, there are going to be many, many farmers going to see a massive reduction. Texas alone over like a 7 or 8 year period would probably lose about $3 billion of payments. North Dakota, Montana, California, close to $1 billion. So if they didn't tweak the reference price to offset it, yes, we know that payments would go down.
1: Okay. Gotcha. It seems to me, and I don't know this for a fact, but it seems to me like the membership at NCGA said, listen, we want to push this through as a mandatory issue, say like 2 years ago, and they've been pushing it ever since without reevaluating the financial impact, is what it seems like, Paul.
13: Yeah, because a lot of those corn growers would see their corn acres and wheat acres, because a lot of those corn growers, especially in South Dakota, had a lot of wheat acres from 30 years ago. Yep. Those are gone. So again, this year, Chip, I'm projecting that wheat payments for PLC may be higher than corn. You know, 6 months ago, we thought corn would be 3-1. Now wheat actually might be higher than the corn payments. So, it's the law of unintended consequences is what's going on.
1: Gotcha. Okay, let's hop over to the changes that are made for the LLC or an S corporation in farming, because as you said, USDA just handed you a bigger payment limit and a September deadline to lock it in. What's this?
13: So a lot of farmers out there farm as what we call a C corporation. And under the old rules, whether you were an S corporation or a C corporation, you were stuck with one payment limit. We know that OBA, the One Big Beautiful Bill last year, actually now says that S corporations have payment limits based on the number of owners. Now, if they're equal owners, that's how many you'd get. And I had talked to a farm corporation family that under, if they remained as a C corporation, they're going to get a $160,000 payment. But if they switched to an S corporation, they'd qualify for about a $500,000 payment. So that's a much bigger payment by simply switching from a C corp to an S corp. Now, what we don't know is, remember, this has to be in place by September 15th. In order to be an S corp, you had to file that by March 15th of this year to be effective for the 2026 crop year. We still don't have any guidance from the FSA as far as, hey, because the tax laws allow us to file what's called a late S corporation section. I don't think that's going to qualify, but maybe it would. It would be nice to get some guidance on this. We know it's imminent. We keep hearing that it's going to come out fairly quickly on all these changes. We had the final rule basically out on June 2nd, but we don't have, you know, the interpretation from the FSA out yet.
1: Okay, so basically what you're saying is, even though they had to make the decision on S corp sometime in March, that you still might have a chance of changing to an S corp to get these payments.
13: Definitely. You still have a chance. Also, you know, you need to be looking or discussing with your tax advisor now that, hey, we're too late for 26, but we definitely want to do it for 27. Well, changing from a C corp to an S corp is not easy from a tax standpoint. So you really need to meet with your advisor now to see if the benefit from switching to an S corp for FSA purposes outweighs the cost of maybe making the change for tax purposes. So a lot of them were not going to be able to make a change there anyway, but for 27, likely they will be able to make a change because they've been able to minimize that tax cost.
1: You know, with everything that is going on and the changes that are taking place, Paul, is there a chance that the C corps could be eligible for the same type of benefits?
13: That would require Congress, because Congress, when they wrote the law, they specifically stated that C corps would stay one payment limit. So that would require Congress to get involved.
1: Okay. All right. Man, oh man, this is interesting. Trump accounts for kids. What's the status there?
13: Yeah, so they were open. You now can have a Trump account as of July 4th.

0: Also, remember that Michael Dell, his foundation, is actually going to put in $250 into a Trump account for each kid that was born between 2016 and 2025. In order to get that money, all you have to make sure you open up your Trump account. So if you have a child that was born last year or this last year, they might get $1,000 from Uncle, plus $50 from Michael Dell's foundation, maybe other money coming in, plus you can put in up to $5,000. It's a pretty good deal because if you can put in the maximum amount and from when they're born until age 18, that's about maybe 200,000. And if they keep about age 65, that could be $1 million to $2 million to $5 million. So it's a pretty good deal.
1: Yeah, no kidding. No kidding, it's a good deal. Yeah. It's one of those deals where you look back and think, "Geez, I wish that would have been around when when we
0: Yeah,
1: were
0: you and I are
1: raising
0: around.
1: kids." Yeah, when you and I, yeah, let's start that. That would have been good stuff. There is an extension deadline for ECAP. It's not going to impact a lot of people, but a few, right?
0: Yeah, so remember ECAP was done last year, but remember you were eligible for an extra payment if more than 75% of your gross income was from farming. Some people were not eligible because of equipment gains not being considered farm income. OBA fixed that. It's retroactive. They have until August 17th to go back and maybe have their CPA or an attorney or an EA, an enrolled agent, can do this. And like I said, it's not going to apply to too many people, Chip, but if you were told you didn't qualify for an extra payment under ECAP, talk to your tax advisor. There's a good chance you might qualify now.
1: Gotcha. Gotcha. Nefer, always valuable information when we have a conversation with you. Thank you. All
0: You're welcome, Chip.
1: right. That is Paul Nefer, Farm CPA Report. Check it out at agweb.com and get the podcast wherever there are podcasts. All right. Stay with us. We're going to come back, talk weather, talk markets, talk crops.
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1: This industry spotlight is brought to you by Bex Hybrids, and joining me now is John Skinner, agronomy manager at Bex. 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What is it designed to do?
6: Seed IQ is the industry's first product management platform, and what it's really designed to do is help growers focus on the management of their operation and allow us to make hybrid and product recommendations as well as full season management recommendations on that farm. So taking into consideration the way in which a farmer produces their crop and not just trying to match hybrids to their acres that have been successful in the neighborhood. for the last couple of years.
1: Yeah, I wanted to ask you about what is driving the decision from Seed IQ. Where does the data come from?
6: We have a very robust research network here at BEX. And so we have an arm of research called product characterization research. So it's not only understanding the hybrids that are coming to market, but the management that makes those hybrids successful. We also have root reveal, silk reveal, and kernel reveal. So those are proprietary patent-pending research that allows us to understand the way hybrids and varieties perform in different environments. And then we have localized research from an arm that we call Learn Trials. So that's an acronym for Local Evaluation and Agronomic Research Network, along with all our replicated trials to really hone in on those new genetics that are coming to the market. So really it's all focused on bringing the best genetics, understanding how they perform in an environment, and what management levers we can pull to set our customers up with the highest level of success.
1: Outstanding. 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
1: Excellent. 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
1: Okay. Welcome back to AgriTalk. I'm Chip. Farm Journal Yield Academy. It's coming up August. 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It is in Rochester, Minnesota, and it takes place in the afternoon before the final Crop Tour meeting up there in Rochester. So if you would like to be part of the Farm Journal Yield Academy, you can get more details at farmjournalyieldacademy.com. And when the coupon code comes up, put AgriTalk in there, and it'll get you half off the registration fee. I had communicated earlier today with Brett Waltz over at BAMWX.com about maybe coming on in this segment and giving us an update to the severe storm situation that is running through the middle of the country right now. And unfortunately, Brett can't do that. But fortunately for BAMWX subscribers, they are live streaming right now because of the storms that are making their way and have already made their way through parts of Indiana and Illinois in particular. Now, the storms from the first round are making their way through far southeast Ohio and into Kentucky, West Virginia, probably barely going to touch Tennessee as they make their way to the southeast. The main round, I guess I would call it, is right now stretches from east central Indiana all the way back to southwest Wisconsin. And right now, Chicago is... Boy, I would call it under attack. 1, 2, 3, 4, 5 different tornado warnings in that region. Most of it is south of there. So you get into the Kankakee, Chicago Heights, Trying hard. University Park, looking at that, trying to get an idea of where they're dealing with it. Now, Kankakee is in a severe thunderstorm warning, not a tornado warning. That is just north of Kankakee, but making their way. There's Gary, Indiana is under a tornado warning right now. Winfield intersection of 231 and 65 is just south of that. So there is all kinds of severe weather making its way through through the southern end of Lake Michigan right now. So severe thunderstorm warnings down just east and north of Kokomo, Indiana, north Judson. Now, one of the last note that I got from Brett was that some of these storm clusters, and I would assume that storm cluster that is in the Chicago vicinity and south is including some of the 80-mile-per-hour wind gusts. So some really, really severe weather out there happening right now. It may not be, you know, I'm not gonna say this. I was gonna say it may not be the derecho that there was concern about, but it's starting to look like that is what I'm saying. Now, at the same time, like I talked about with Lee Breeze at the in the segment with Lee earlier, there are some storms developing again back up in North Dakota. There's one severe thunderstorm warning up there right now that is southeast of Jamestown, making its way into southeast North Dakota. But behind that is another storm that's developing. You get down into south central Minnesota, right around the Mankato area, there's another cell that's starting to pop up. And then behind the main storm front right now, from Tipton, Iowa, Cedar Rapids, Grinnell, back toward Des Moines, is another tail of storms that is developing. So it's not done. It's not done. It's continuing to feed on itself. So be aware of what is going on out there. It's very important with the severity of these storms that we've got. And in the meantime, we have got heat out in the southern plains, and we're dealing with that as well. Okay, I mentioned it in the conversation with Jim Wyckoff. We've got December corn futures now under that 460 level. That is not encouraging. When you look at that on the chart, if we get a close at where we are now in that Dease corn, we're going to be, well, we're right back at the 460 level. But the lowest close that we've had in quite some time was at 460, exactly, back on August 5th, a few days ago. But that would be the lowest close since July 9th, so in about a month. And you know what that can do? That can open up all kinds of downside potential or downside risk. The low that we are watching is last week's low. It's the August 6th low at 57 and a quarter, 457 and a quarter. If we get a close below that, that's going to spell some trouble for that Dease corn. And then when we take a look at November beans, 1175, trading below that is not doing anybody any favors. If we close right now, close where we are at right now, it will be the lowest close since July 2nd. So, and it would be, we had one close at 1174 and three quarters last week on the 5th. But a close below 1175 is not going to be a good sign for what's going on in the new crop markets. Okay, we are going to continue to take a look at some of the conditions in other parts of the country outside of the tour area, and we'll get you ready for the tour the rest of the week here as we make our way to meeting up with the scouts on Sunday. Thank you so much for listening. Come back this afternoon. Michelle Rook is going to have a conversation with Mike Miner from Professional Ag Marketing and Brian Bledsoe Weather, right here on AgriTalk.
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18: NBC News Radio. I'm Chris Caraccio. Voters are headed to the polls in a number of states today for primary elections. Primaries are taking place in Alabama, Connecticut, Minnesota, Vermont, Wisconsin, and in South Carolina, where there's a special Senate primary after Senator Lindsey Graham's sudden death. The governor appointed his sister, Darlene Graham, to serve out the remainder of his term, and she is now running for his full term. Former Marine Robert Gilman has been released from custody in Russia. He had been in Russian custody since 2022 after being arrested for allegedly kicking a police officer while drunk. Russian President Vladimir Putin reportedly cited humanitarian issues for the reason behind the release. The presidents of two major medical associations are calling President Trump's new executive order on childhood vaccines dangerous. American Academy of Pediatrics President Dr. Andrew Racine called the order disheartening.
19: This is just going to make it more and more difficult for people to get the vaccines that they need.
18: Trump says the executive order calls for splitting the childhood MMR vaccine for measles, mumps, and rubella into three shots. The order would also push for childhood immunizations to be administered at separate medical visits instead of one visit. Dr. Willie Underwood of the American Medical Association says the order puts children's health at risk. He says decisions about vaccines should be driven by rigorous scientific evidence. A report says President Trump used an airport catering truck as cover to secretly board a smaller U.S. military aircraft while an older Air Force One served as a decoy while leaving from the NATO summit in Turkey last month. The Washington Post cited an official and reviewed materials which said the decision happened during what intelligence officials described as a credible Iranian threat against the president. Trump had arrived in Ankara on July 8th aboard a new Boeing 747-8 donated by Qatar, but security concerns led to officials to switch plans on the tarmac. Millions across the Midwest and Ohio Valley are facing severe weather conditions. A level 3 out of 5 severe storm risk is covering portions of the region today, including Chicago, Indianapolis, and Columbus. I'm Chris Caraccio, NBC News Radio.
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21: A criminal summons has been issued for a Mexico woman
0: for Audrain County drug charges stemming from a traffic stop last month. According to a court statement, an officer with the Mexico Public Safety Department

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0: The Markley Van Camp and Robbins Show. Jamie Markley, David Van Camp, Scott Robbins, and now the five stories we're watching today.
1: One, two, three, all right, number five. The Seattle City Council's Finance Committee has approved $300,000 in a one-time taxpayer funding grant for different community organizations to support people described as trans refugees. Nothing else really
2: trans
1: going
2: refugees.
1: On.
2: Trans refugees.
1: These are people who are...
2: Oh, let us state that they're... frowned upon and
1: yes,
2: into a state where they're not?
1: Okay. They flocked to Seattle because Seattle's going to help them out with, you know, housing and food and that kind of stuff. I think it's more like they're attracted to the free stuff than anything else. But all right,
2: bath
1: whatever.
2: Bombs, wake makeup.
1: Yeah. Right. Number four, Tyler Boebert, Representative Lauren Boebert's oldest son, has been arrested on charges of sexual exploitation of a child. Now, it's kind of interesting how this came out now, like 2 years or 3 years after the fact. It's related to him, I guess 2 years, yeah. It's related to him filming a sex tape he made with a 17-year-old when he was 18. The two also committed robbery together. They were accomplices. I mean, the guy, he's a dirtbag for sure. But yeah, you read the headline, it's like, whoa, hold on a second, what happened here? Well, no, he was 18, she was 17. The girl's mom, though, called the cops because somebody posted that video to Instagram. So,
0: whoa.
1: Yeah.
0: The sex tape?
1: Yes.
2: Yeah.
0: I thought that was against Instagram rules.
1: Well,
2: who's Cardner? I mean, nobody is. If you say you are, I guess.
1: It's like, I'm not defending the guy.
2: If you say you're over 18, you're over 18.
0: No, I'm talking about Instagram. I didn't think they allowed, like, that sort of stuff on that platform.
2: No, it's...
0: I mean, I'm not that well versed in the old social media, but that's what I thought.
1: It's like I'm not going to bat for this guy because he seems like a genuine white trash dirtbag. But like it, the reality of what he's charged with is definitely different than what the headline is.
0: Sexual exploitation of a child.
1: Right.
0: Yeah, when she's 17.
1: Yeah.
2: And he's 18.
1: Right. They're like boyfriend and girlfriend. Yeah. Number three, a New York judge has told the communist mayor of New York to take down the rich people hit list they posted online. This was the list of people who might be affected by a new property tax. The city has appealed, which means that the order is blocked. Number two, yeah. Private text messages show that Anthony Fauci was very concerned about the COVID vaccine potentially causing miscarriages for pregnant women in their first trimester, even though publicly he was saying, yeah, there's no bad time. To get the COVID vaccine.
0: Unreal.
1: And then number one, President Trump suggested his administration is looking for ways to circumvent the Biden auto pen pardon of Anthony Fauci.
0: Ooh, keeping an eye on that.
2: Definitely.
0: Yeah. Is that going to be one that goes to the Supreme Court?
1: Probably. It's never been tested before.
0: I know.
1: But then again, we've never had so many controversial pardons that have been signed by auto pen.
2: Right. I mean, you never had a reason, right, before.
1: Right.
2: Yeah.
1: Now
2: exactly. We do.
1: Yeah.
0: Okay. Just quick question. Gut reaction. Is the youngest sibling the most spoiled?
2: Yes. Because I wasn't.
0: David's hedging. He's

0: Not sure.
1: I don't know. Well, it depends. Can you get away with more? Yeah, but that's because the parents are tired and they don't overthink everything.
2: Yeah, that's like the basic knowledge of it. They were asking people this in a survey, and then they talked to experts. What did that mean anymore?
3: Right.
2: Say, well, there's a lot of youngest that don't feel spoiled at all. Now, some may have experienced more freedom or less strict parenting. Yes. Mm-hmm. Many also reported feeling underestimated, dismissed, or treated like the family baby long into adulthood. Yes.
3: Yep.
2: I'm the youngest.
3: Are you?
2: Yeah. Hmm. So is my wife. Do we have these conversations?
3: I'm the oldest.
2: Yeah. And it's all kind of BS, but they used to say you're better off the youngest being with an oldest. Like you get two of the oldest together, and they're the overperformers, and they're all competing and fighting with one another. And then the two youngest are always like, pay attention to me.
1: Yeah, right.
3: Right.
2: That sort of thing.
3: Yeah.
2: But it's worked out well for us.
3: A year and a half difference between my sister and I, too. She's a year and a half younger, so it's 18 months.
2: Yeah. Whatever. And then you could say the difference, like, as you're treated by, say, a dad between a guy and his daughter.
1: Oh, yeah.
2: A lot of times daughter dad wrapped around her finger. Yeah. All right. More on all this vaccine talk and what does it mean and around and what's your story coming right up.
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11: Here's a look at your forecast. A heat advisory begins at noon today and remains in effect until 8 p.m. tonight. Sunshine mixed with clouds at times today, with daytime highs approaching 93. Lows dip down to about 77 tonight, mainly clear skies. Partly cloudy tomorrow, daytime highs approaching 93. Slight chance of thunderstorms Thursday and Friday, 91, Thursday, 90, Friday. I'm Staff Meteorologist Paul Trombley. Right now, it's 87 degrees.
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14: September corn down 3/4 at 437.5. December down 3/4 at 461. March down 3/4 at 476.5. September soybeans down 9.5 at 11.52 1/4. November down 10 1/4 at 11.69 1/4. January down 10 at 11.84 3/4. September Chicago wheat down 9 3/4 at 6.30 3/4. December down 10 at 6.49 1/4. July down 8 3/4 at 6.76 1/4. October live cattle up 22 cents at 227.12. December up 47 cents at 226.42. September feeder cattle up 137 at 345.95. October up 182 at 337.70. November up 215 at 330.30. October lean hogs down 60 cents at 83.07. And the Dow is down 65 points at 53,910. With this look at your markets, I'm Kaylin Lair on TFN, the Farm Net.
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2: Markley, Van Camp, and Robin Show. I'm Jamie Markley, the Gen Xer, the Millennial, David Van Camp, the Sexy Boomer, Scott Robbins.
3: Yep.
2: Okay, so big announcement yesterday. In the Oval, David.
1: Yeah, there is an executive order from President Trump that basically orders the Health and Human Services Department to develop a proposed change to the childhood vaccine schedule within the next 3 months. Also orders additional research into vaccine safety, alternative vaccine ingredients, and the timing and sequencing of childhood immunizations. Basically saying, hey, instead of having, you know, whatever it is, like 18 different vaccines on the schedule, you pare that down to about 11, which would put us on par with peer nations.
2: Mm-hmm.
1: And then also separating out the MMR vaccine so that it's more stopped. Basically, you're just spacing things out a little bit more.
2: Right. Okay. So, but they're not withholding vaccines from anybody.
1: No. And also, to me, it's like kind of a head scratcher to me that they want to make these recommendations, because most people, it's not like, hey, I'm looking, you know, before I take my kids in, let me check HHS's website first. No, I'm going to listen to my pediatrician.
2: Right, exactly. And this, as I was watching this play out today, because I'm watching ABC to see if they're going to talk about the Fauci text, which was a freaking huge story.
3: Mm-hmm.
2: They don't. Just like you watching the Today Show, Scott.
3: Right, nothing.
2: But they did talk about this yesterday, and then you ask yourself, I mean, this is just fun to do. Now, are they trying to inform their audience of what's going on here, or are they trying to sow division? I'll let you be the judge of that.
16: Sparking a lot of questions from parents this morning. The president now calling for fewer childhood vaccines, recommending that children be vaccinated against 11 diseases. That's down from the previous 18 recommended by the CDC. And central to the president's plan is splitting up the measles, mumps, and rubella vaccine into three separate shots, even though individual shots are currently not available here in the U.S. and despite the fact that we are now in the middle of the largest measles outbreak in decades. The president and HHS Secretary Kennedy, a longtime vaccine skeptic, continue to claim without scientific evidence that vaccines are tied to autism, and are argued that breaking up these vaccines will somehow make them safer, even though decades of scientific studies show there is no link between vaccines and autism. Still, the president is claiming that the single MMR shot, for instance, can be, quote, quite lethal, but when pressed if he has any evidence of that, the president told reporters, no, but that's what he's heard. board. Now, the president says there's nothing to lose by breaking up these vaccines, but experts caution that is not the case. They are warning that this new schedule could leave children more vulnerable to infectious diseases. And now one top Republican senator, who is also a doctor, is rebuking the president. Senator Bill Cassidy saying flatly, this executive order is wrong. The president does not have the expertise to make these changes, and warning that they will increase hesitancy and make children less safe.
17: Okay. Yeah, all right.
18: All right, what evidence do they have that breaking them up is a bad idea?
2: And Cassidy's going to defend the pharmaceutical companies every time he gets a chance, at least as far as I can tell. Whenever you see him question. Yeah. So we'll put that against Robert Redfield, who is the former CDC director, who was on Fox with Kayleigh McEnany last night. They were talking about the Fauci thing. And then she brought up the news from yesterday about the childhood vaccines, and this is what he had to say.
19: I think it was an excellent announcement, very supportive of what Secretary Kennedy did and the president. I think it's going to get misplayed by some.
2: Really?
19: They didn't take away the vaccine, any vaccine from anybody. They recommended that 11 vaccines be the standard vaccine regimen for the American children. They recommended that we bring them out further so they're not all at the same time. I think in what some of the European countries do, by having parents and patients come see doctors more than trying to do them all at one visit, it gives us an opportunity to have more dialogue with those individuals about the advantages of vaccines. I'm a big advocate of vaccines, spent my life developing vaccines, but I think we have now a nation that has a lot of vaccine hesitancy. And what I want to do is have a nation that vaccinates with confidence.
2: Yeah.
19: And I think building that confidence will happen if we have these interactions. The Europeans do a much better job at building vaccine confidence. We do a much better job because of our mandates of building vaccine hesitancy.
2: Yeah. That made more sense to me.
3: Yeah.
2: Just does. And the thing is, right on the heels of finding out what the people in charge knew about the COVID vaccine and didn't tell the public.
3: Yeah.
2: And then you have news organizations that will not tell people that. It's just so jacked up.
20: Without evidence.
21: Without evidence.
20: Without evidence.
18: Yeah. From their favorites. Yeah.
2: No, of course. All right. It's time. We do it a couple of times a day. Go around the table. It may not be the biggest story out there, but it caught your attention. You want to bring it in. David, today, what's your story?
1: I just thought this was very funny. Republican Senator John Kennedy, he was on Fox News talking about the rise of socialists in the Democrat Party and brought up how former Vice President Kamala Harris is cozying up to the left wing as she gets ready for another presidential run. She sees that as her lane, and so here's how he, I guess, wordsmithed it.
2: Okay.
22: No disrespect, but Vice President Harris is no longer relevant. She had her shot and she missed. She can cozy up to the Lulu linens all she wants to, but she has me confused with somebody who cares what she thinks.
1: Lulu linen is incredible. That is, yes, a great way to describe a lot of these trust fund socialists.
2: Yeah.
23: Never let anyone take your joy from you.
2: That's one of your favorites, Scott.
18: Oh, she's so drunk. Don't let anyone.
23: I call myself a joyful warrior.
2: Mm-hmm.
18: Right there at the end of the bar, lights have turned, flicked on and off. It's closing time, and there she sits with a bowl of pretzels and another cold one in her hand.
1: There should be a cocktail called the Joyful Warrior.
18: The Joyful Warrior.
2: All right, Scotty, what do you got for what's your story?
18: Powerball jackpot is now closer to $1 billion. No winner last night, by the way, so it rolled over. No one won. So Wednesday's jackpot estimated right now $975 million. Probably going to hit $1 billion. The cash value on that, by the way, what would you take? The cash value? It's $422 million.
1: Yeah.
2: Yep.
18: Making it the largest Powerball jackpot this year, biggest one since December. And in terms of where it is in top 10, it's number 8 right now and rising. So, again, they had a couple of, we have $4 million winners last night, two from California. So, of the $1 million they won, they'll probably receive $37 after they get taxed with the rest of it. But anyway, if you're one of these guys like me and you think, well, I'll wait till it gets to $1 billion, well, it's my turn to play.
2: There you go.
18: And by the way, if you're one of these people that say, well, it's not going to change my life, it's going to change my life, so just don't play. Just want you to know that.
2: My story I happened to see, this was from Scratch Golf, and now a bunch of people have picked it up. It is one of the craziest cheating scandals

0: Oh, gosh, I read this story. Oh, my gosh, this is the greatest story, yes.
1: It is wild.
0: Yes.
1: What happened at Wing Haven Country Club? It's either in St. Louis or near St. Louis. So what you have is, instead of a member guest tournament, it's a member tournament, okay? And all the players contribute to, you know, a pot of money to be awarded to anyone who makes a hole-in-one over the course of the event, right?
2: Mm-hmm.
1: So this dude, and his name is Zach Holland, former college golfer, apparently saw this as a chance to win some money, or at least take money, steal money from some of the other people. So how would he do this with a hole-in-one? He's playing in the first group of the day, okay? And once he knows that, he knows the hole-in-one on the fourth hole, he could manufacture this. So in the early hours of the morning, before the other players are there, he parked his car, walked out to the green, manufactured a ball mark on the putting green, and then dropped his ball in the hole. So then, once on the course with his playing partners, he made sure to mention at some point during the round he would receive a call regarding his grandmother, who he said was sick in the hospital. And wouldn't you know it, the perfect time for this imaginary call was just as they were finishing up the third hole.
2: Yeah.
1: So he's like, you know what, I'm just going to go ahead, hit the tee shot, and take this call. So the group arrives at the green, and boy, you'll never guess, there was his ball sitting in the bottom of the cup. So the celebration ensued, because he said, you know, I thinned it, you know, off the tee. I don't know exactly where it went. I thought I saw it, you know, hit there on the green. So there's the divot mark, and there's the ball. So then word spreading around, oh, my gosh, Zach got a hole-in-one. He's going to win the pot of money. What he didn't know was there were cameras out there on the course. And the superintendent revealed the cameras were right by the fourth hole.
2: Uh-oh.
1: And it was all caught on video, him going out there early to drop the ball in.
2: Golly.
1: And as the story goes, it's not where the story ends. The culprit goes on ESPN radio, some show, and then says, yeah, that was me. I did it. I'm not a cheater. Wait a second. You just got caught.
3: Yeah, you cheated.
1: Yes. And now the pile-on has started. I read that story just a few hours ago. I see the New York Post picked that thing up. And then there's other people talking about this guy.
2: Yeah.
1: The different players that played with him. He's a jerk. He's this and that. That fat piece of bleep and blah, blah, blah, blah, blah. Oh, yeah, dude. Yeah. It's getting brutal now. All for the pot of cash?
2: You know, and you go through life on a golf course, anywhere you are now, you've got to assume cameras are on you. There's a video recording everything we do.
1: Yeah. I mean,
2: whether we're in a store, on the bank, walking down the street, no matter what we're doing.
1: I suppose, but if you ask people that play golf, would you think there was cameras out on the fourth hole of your local course? Probably not.
2: Yeah. And you'd think if you were a member, though, you'd know that.
1: I don't know if they set it up for a reason.
2: See, and I don't know if they did because that was the hole, and they needed, you know, photographic evidence of it,
1: like a
2: lot of this stuff.
1: There will be more.
2: You buy an insurance policy, you know?
1: Oh, no. Because this is just people pooling their money together in case somebody gets one.
2: All right.
1: Figuring.
2: Yeah, I don't know.
1: Anyone would see it, and it would be legit.
2: But it's only one hole, right? They're just going to do the fourth hole.
1: I don't know that.
2: Oh, okay.
1: It could have been any hole.
2: I suppose.
1: You make it the first one of the day, and there you go.
3: This is why I know. Prep and recon are really important.
2: Yes. No, you're right.
1: But, dude, and I know you can make a lot. What kind of character do you have, seriously, if you're going to do that?
2: Well, you know, you want to win.
1: Is it about that? Is it about the money?
2: I don't know.
1: Wow, that is freaking sad, man. No kidding.
2: Very sad that he got caught, though.
1: A fifth grader got arrested. That part of Nimrod's at the news. And a news update next.
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1: The Markley, Van Camp, and Robin Show. Yeah, people talk about the weight loss injections because they get results. Maybe you want to lose 10 or more pounds. You're like, I don't want the needles, though. And then I heard about the side effects and accidents happening. I don't want any of that.
2: Yeah, that's... Yeesh.
1: It's happened.
2: I know it's happened.
1: I'm making it up.
2: The visual is just, I can't handle it.
1: I didn't even use a descriptive word. I just said accident.
2: I know. I knew what you were going for, though.
1: So. Well, yeah, you know what those side effects are.
2: Yes,
1: people don't want that.
2: Yeah.
1: They would like just something that would help them lose the weight.
2: How about don't sneeze?
1: See?
2: Yeah.
1: That's all it takes sometimes.
2: Yep.
1: And then it's the sneaker.
2: Yep.
1: You don't want it.
2: Yeah.
1: But if you just try lean, you don't have to worry about all that other stuff.
2: Don't.
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1: News update, David Van Camp.
3: Oh, man, cue the meltdowns already. Wayne Allen Root, a commentator on Real America's Voice, interviewed President Trump and, said, you have the right, you know, to declare a national security emergency for elections. If you do this in the next month, we'll get photo ID, proof of citizenship, and a limit to mail-in ballots. And Trump just said, let me just say stranger things have happened. I'll leave it at that. And I will say with all due respect to Mr. Wayne Allen Root, that is the worst possible idea. You want to drive out Democrats in numbers, have Trump do an executive order on the election. That's a terrible idea.
1: Who knows? I don't think he's probably going to do it. People are frustrated, though.
3: Oh, yeah.
2: But he's not going to. He can't do that.
1: Oh, you don't say that.
2: Well, I don't. I just don't think it's that something that.
1: You know how some people are if you say you can't do that.
2: I know.
1: You're like, okay, now I see it as a challenge. You know how that works.
2: If he calls me out on television, then, hey, all the better for me.
1: Scott said it can't be done.
2: I'm going to do it.
1: It'd be hilarious. All right, we got to get the Nimrods. Here we go.
18: When the going gets tough.
19: Damn it, this is too hard.
18: The dumb get dumber.
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18: It's Nimrods in the News on the Martley, Van Camp, and Robbins Show.
21: I love the poorly educated.
1: All right. Nimrods in the News. This is kind of a fun one, actually. Mom in Colorado. Her name's Amanda. Wanted to take a picture of her son, Colton, on his first day of fifth grade. He was throwing a fit, refused. No! Not going to take my picture. Man, I can't imagine in fifth grade saying that to my mom.
2: No, gosh, no.
1: Oh, buddy. That wouldn't have gone over well.
2: No.
1: Anyway, Amanda turned to the police for help. She saw a cop on the way to school, told him about the situation, so the officer turned on his lights and arrested Colton.
2: Uh-oh.
1: Even put him in handcuffs.
2: Oh, my.
1: And informed him, refusing your mom a first day of school picture is, in fact, against the law.
2: Man, that's a little extreme.
1: CBS Colorado says they're trying to confirm which state statute was cited as the offense and whether booking photos are allowed in the school's yearbook. Just kind of tongue-in-cheek kind of thing.
2: Yeah.
1: He's not going to be taken to jail.
2: He'll have PTSD for the rest of his
1: right.
2: life.
1: But... Well, you know what Amanda got?
2: What's that?
1: Awesome back to school photos of Colton being arrested. She took the pictures.
2: Gosh dang.
3: And with that attitude and that upbringing, it won't be the last time he's in handcuffs.
2: No.
1: Says maybe the lesson Colton learned will help other fifth graders out there. Just take a quick photo and save yourself from becoming a criminal. Okay, maybe the kids just make a deal. All right, one photo and then that's it. We're not going to do a whole other photo shoot. That's Nimrods in the News.
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26: NBC News Radio, I'm Chris Caraggio. Voters in several states are going to the polls today for primary elections. Those states include Alabama, Connecticut, Minnesota, Vermont, Wisconsin, and South Carolina, where there's a special Senate primary. After Senator Lindsey Graham's sudden death, the governor appointed his sister, Darlene Graham, to serve out the remainder of the term, and now she's running for his full term today in a crowded Republican field. The death toll has risen to more than 160 following yesterday's magnitude 7.4 earthquake in Colombia. NBC's George Solis reports rescuers are continuing their frantic search for survivors.
27: First responders and volunteers forming a human chain to get debris from out of what used to be an apartment building out onto dump trucks here. Some of them without sleep, some of them survivors of the earthquake themselves, saying they have to help. They are compelled to help. They want to make sure the roads are clear so some of the heavy machinery can get in here.
26: The epicenter was roughly 200 miles west of the capital city of Bogota, but there are reports it could be felt in parts of Venezuela, Ecuador, and Panama. Officials estimate more than 2,700 people are missing. The country's newly elected president, who has been in power for less than a week, has declared a state of emergency. The man accused of killing UnitedHealthcare CEO Brian Thompson has appeared in state court ahead of the start of his trial next month. Lawyers for Luigi Mangione are trying to get permission for a live broadcast of the trial while the judge approved an overflow courtroom for more people to have access. Prosecutors are concerned Mangione supporters will try to intimidate witnesses and jurors. The son of Colorado Congresswoman Lauren Boebert has been arrested on 3 felony charges tied to the alleged sexual exploitation of a child. He was taken into custody Sunday in Colorado, with court records listing the alleged offense date as January 1st, 2024. Boebert told TMZ that, quote, "We take these allegations very seriously and pray for everyone affected during this challenging time." I'm Chris Caraggio, NBC News Radio.
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29: A man was in an accident in Sedalia on Saturday. At 9:59 p.m., the man was driving southbound on S. Peculiar Drive, north of East 251st Street, with a passenger. The 2024 Ford F-150 he was driving traveled off the left side of the roadway, struck a tree, and overturned. The driver and the occupant were both seriously injured. They were each transported by Central Cass EMS to Research Hospital. Neither were wearing a safety device. The Ford was totaled and towed from the scene. During COVID, Texas schools scrambled to get kids laptops as part of a shift to online learning. 6 years later, there's a push by

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6: Here's a look at your forecast. An extreme heat warning continues. Sunshine mixed with clouds at times this afternoon, with daytime highs approaching 93. Partly cloudy skies tonight, lows level off around 77. Slight chance for storms tomorrow, highs level off around 93. Sunshine mixed with clouds at times. Slight chance of thunderstorms Thursday and Friday. Low 90s Thursday, upper 80s by Friday. I'm Staff Meteorologist Paul Trombley. Right now, 89.
7: September corn down 1 1/4 at 437. December down 1 at 460 3/4. March down 3/4 at 476 1/2. September soybeans down 11 at 1150 3/4. November down 11 1/2 at 1168. January down 11 1/4 at 1183 1/2. September Chicago wheat down 10 at 630 1/2. December down 10 1/2 at 648 3/4. July down 9 3/4 at 675 1/4. October live cattle down 32 cents at 226.57. December down 10 cents at 225.85. September feeder cattle up 37 cents at 344.95. October up 67 cents at 336.55. November up 115 at 329.30. October lean hogs down 57 cents at 83.10, and the Dow is down 70 points at 53,906. With a look at your markets, I'm Kaylin Lair on TFN, the Farm Net.
8: 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Hearing loss from loud noise at home and in the community can be prevented. 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

0: I'll tell you, man, I just found out the one group he hates more than black people is rich people.
1: Really? Okay, roll it.
2: Trickle-down economics is not a theory. It is theft. They have been stealing from all of us who have been doing the actual work in this economy. And for five decades, Republicans and too many Democrats have sold the false gospel of trickle-down economics. The idea that the best way to grow the economy is to let the rich get richer and forget about the rest of us.
1: That tired old line?
0: Elon Musk made a cafeteria worker a millionaire.
1: True.
0: I mean, so, yeah, you're wrong on that. I also really love that this this racist-ass honky is out there saying that we contribute. Like, bro, what have you actually built? Okay.
1: Great
0: What
1: question.
0: Have you contributed to the economy?
1: Yeah, they're getting rich off our backs.
0: Yeah, you're out working the fields, right?
1: Jeez. Absolutely. Look at his hands. Come on, it's just calloused.
3: Yeah, there are, yeah.
1: It's a hard work. That's a working man.
3: Working man, yeah, right. There. Yep.
1: All right, Scotty, what do you got for your story?
3: Our gold friend Jake Tapper has officially discovered the United States Secret Service's primary mission is protecting the president.
1: Yeah.
3: And he is simply aghast that they didn't also prioritize the safety of the traveling White House press corps.
0: This is, yeah, when he was leaving the Middle East, they,
3: yes,
0: they had
3: yeah.
0: him fly out on a different plane.
3: Yeah, well, they had him in a catering truck.
0: Yeah.
3: I mean, you know, the whole thing
1: was quite a thing, man.
3: Spy versus spy, right? I mean,
1: yeah.
3: It's crazy. So Jake tweeted out, so, the USSS thought the threat against the president was strong enough to surreptitiously remove him from the Air Force One, and then proceed to let the plane full of White House staffers and reporters take off and fly back to the U.S., endangering them, but not the president.
0: Yeah.
3: Reporters are much more important than the president, according to Jake Tapper, I guess.
1: Apparently.
3: He's miffed. They had to fly back on the other plane.
1: Well, yeah, what do you think's going to happen?
0: Yeah.
3: The president wasn't even on the plane. Poor reporters.
0: Like people saying, oh, yeah, this proves that he's just a coward. I don't know. It also may prove that the Secret Service recognizes that there have already been, what, now three attempts on
3: his life
0: that we know of publicly?
3: He's in Turkey.
0: Yeah. and
3: it's not exactly a place that's real safe.
0: And Iran is going to look, he is their, like, number one target?
3: Yes.
0: And, yeah, I think yes. You get,
3: what an arrogant jackass thing to
0: out.
3: Say. Golly. But the, how about the reporters?
0: Yes. Won't somebody think
3: us?
0: Of the journalists?
3: Okay.
1: For my story, I'm going to switch up here. I'm going to do this story. Two drivers of Mercedes AMG cars have filed a class action lawsuit against the company. Why? Say they suffered second-degree burn injuries from the AMG logo on the driver's seat after the logo got super hot from exposure to the sun.
3: Oof.
1: That's the high-performance subsidiary of Mercedes-Benz. Mm-hmm. So they argue that the front seats of these certain AMG models have a design defect where the raised metallic AMG logo is reasonably expected to come in contact with a driver's upper back, neck, or shoulder. So if your skin is exposed, like you're wearing something sleeveless, like a tank top, something like that, leaning against the logo can brand your skin.
3: Dang!
1: Like, literally. So they want Mercedes to compensate them for any medical expenses, pain, suffering, and emotional distress. They also want the company to pay for the other owners who have the hot logo removed from their cars.
3: You get the Mercedes brand, you should get free oil changes for the rest of your life.
1: Well, instead of getting the tattoo, you just get the free brand with it.
3: Right.
1: Just let it sit in the sun there for a while.
3: Right.
1: I mean, sometimes you get in, whether it's a seatbelt, like the metal part, and then it hits your leg, and you're like, dang, that's freaking hot. But all of a sudden, you lean up against it, and it's like, shh, against your skin.
3: Yeah.
1: Yeah, we'll see if that lawsuit goes anywhere.
3: Good.
1: Yeah, interesting. Dang. Of course, a lot of people are like, you own a Mercedes, I'm not going to feel that bad for you. You're doing all right.
3: Plastic surgery, man. You get rid of that.
1: Yeah, you'd be all right. Yeah. Okay, we got to get to Nimrods in the news in just a few, and a news update next.
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0: All right. The Markley Van Camp and Robin Show. 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I seem to remember. But your body does. People notice that after switching to ghost bed, they sleep cooler, they get better support, they're not waking up as sore as they used to. My son's training for a marathon, by the way. He talks about the ghost bed, keeping him cool, because he's a sweat hog like you guys.
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0: News update, David Van Camp.
2: Oh, man, there's more outrage now because there's newly released footage of an officer in Arkansas, a state trooper, tackling an 18-year-old black woman to the ground and punching her in the head after a traffic stop.
1: Dang.
2: Well, of course, it's causing anger and demands for a use of force investigation. So what happened was Alyssa Hackett was pulled over about 10:45 on August 1st, the evening, and she had been seen driving 71 miles an hour in a 60-mile-an-hour zone. Vehicle's hazard lights were on, also had an obscured license plate. And then as she was getting cuffed, she also had a bottle of booze in the front seat. That was sealed, I think. But, as she was getting cuffed, well, she resisted arrest. And so, yeah, he took her to the ground. And then she kept resisting, and he hit her.
0: That's kind of what happens when you resist that way.
1: Yeah. Bad things are going to happen when you resist.
0: I thought certain people were told you just don't just do what they tell you to do, yeah, and then it'll be all cool.
1: Well,
0: why
1: then
0: are you fighting?
1: Also the rumor that if you resist, they let you go. That's not true.
0: We got to get to Nimrod. Here we go.
3: Found it. When the going gets tough.
4: Damn it, this is too hard.
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0: All right. Nimrod's in the News. This is a different one, man. Out of California, a group of burglars broke into a freight train and fired shots at railway officers in the Cajun Pass.
1: Wow.
0: This is like
1: the old West.
0: Yes, 6:30 in the evening. Officers for the Burlington Northern and Santa Fe Railway, my dad used to work, were fired upon by suspects trying to steal from the train.
1: Man.
0: In San Bernardino County. No officers hurt, thankfully, nor were any crew members. And now they're looking for these guys.
1: Jesse James is back.
0: No kidding. And that's Nimrod's in the News.
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10: NBC News Radio. I'm Chris Caraccio. Several states are holding primary elections today. Voters are heading to the polls in Alabama, Connecticut, Minnesota, Vermont, Wisconsin, and in South Carolina, where there's a special Senate primary. After Senator Lindsey Graham's sudden death, the governor appointed his sister, Darlene Graham, to serve out the remainder of his term, and now she's running for his full term. Severe weather conditions today are bearing down on millions across the Midwest and Ohio Valley. A level 3 out of 5 severe storm risk is covering portions of the region, including Chicago, Indianapolis, and Columbus, Ohio. An airport catering truck reportedly helped President Trump secretly board a smaller U.S. military aircraft while leaving from the NATO summit in Turkey last month. The Washington Post, citing an official and reviewed materials, said the decision happened during what intelligence officials described as a credible Iranian threat against the president. Trump had arrived in Ankara on July 8th aboard a new Boeing 747-8 donated by Qatar, but security concerns led to officials to switching planes on the tarmac. The president of two major medical associations are calling President Trump's new executive order on childhood vaccines dangerous. Matt Mattinson reports.
11: American Academy of Pediatrics President Dr. Andrew Racine calls the order disheartening and dangerous.
12: This is just going to make it more and more difficult for people to get the vaccines that they need.
11: Trump says the executive order calls for splitting the childhood MMR vaccine for measles, mumps, and rubella into 3 shots. The order would also push for childhood immunizations to be administered at separate medical visits instead of 1 visit. Dr. Willie Underwood of the American Medical Association says the order puts children's health at risk. He says decisions about vaccines should be driven by rigorous scientific evidence.
10: New York City Mayor Mamdani's administration is appealing a judge's decision to halt the city's second home tax. The appeal blocks the ruling from a Staten Island judge yesterday until the appeal is decided. The judge had nullified all deadlines for the tax. The appeal means those timelines are still in effect. I'm Chris Caraccio, NBC News Radio.
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13: There was a crash in Macon County that happened on Highway C just south of Bevere. On Wednesday the 5th, a Bevere woman in a 2013 Nissan Elantra traveled off the left side of the roadway, struck a ditch, and overturned. She was minorly injured and opted to be transferred to Samaritan Hospital by a private vehicle. Responding to the wreck were Macon County Sheriff's Office, Bevere Fire Department, Macon County Rescue Squad, and Macon County Ambulance. The Missouri Department of Transportation is preparing for the winter. MoDOT is currently hiring personnel in its winter maintenance crews. Agency officials say they have hundreds of full-time maintenance and emergency maintenance positions available around the state. The Kansas City Chiefs' longtime home is returning to its original name. The Chiefs announced that its stadium will drop the GEHA from the title and be known as the Arrowhead Stadium. The venue had been known as GEHA Field at Arrowhead Stadium for the past 5 seasons. GEHA will remain a partner with the Chiefs organization. Interim Jackson County Executive Phil Liotta is indicted by a federal grand jury for bribery. The 61-year-old Lavota is charged with honest services fraud, federal program bribery, Travel Act violations, and making a false statement to federal law enforcement agents. According to the indictment, Lavota took actions aimed at getting a specific candidate to abandon the 2026 election for county executive, including offering full-time county government positions for that candidate and a colleague of the candidate. Lavoda, who will undergo trial in November, has entered a not guilty plea and denied the allegations that he offered Jackson County legislator Duron McGee a job in exchange for withdrawing from the county executive race. You're listening to news at CentralMoInfo.com. Missouri is seeing fewer initial unemployment claims. According to the Missouri Department of Labor, there were 2,251 claims filed during the week ending in August 1st. That marks a decrease of more than 200 claims from the previous week and a continuation of a downward trend. A fan party for the Broadway musical Hadestown will be today, August 10th, at 6 p.m. at the Moberly Area Library. The library invites teens and adults to meet other Hadestown fans this evening to make crafts inspired by the show, answer trivia from the show and Greek myth, and sing along to the soundtrack. Costumes are welcome. The address for the library is 111th North 4th Street in Moberly. For news at CentralMoInfo.com, I'm Elena Doctorian.
14: September corn down 2 3/4 at 435.5. December down 2 1/4 at 459.5. March down 2.5 at 474.75. September soybeans down 11 1/4 at 1150.5. November down 12 at 1167.5. January down 11 3/4 at 1183. September Chicago wheat down 12 3/4 at 627.75. December down 13.5 at 645.75. July down 11.5 at 673.5. October live cattle down 47 cents at 226.42. December down 17 cents at 225.77. September feeder cattle up 72 cents at 345.30. October up 75 cents at 336.62. November up 102 at 329.17. October lean hogs down 40 cents at 83.27. The Dow is down 88 points at 53,887. With this look at your markets, I'm Kaylin Lair on TFN, the Farm Net.
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0: The Markley Van Camp and Robbins Show. Jamie Markley, David Van Camp, Scott Robbins. Well, I guess we weren't too surprised that legacy media like ABC and NBC This Morning did not cover the unearthed text from Anthony Fauci.
1: I was surprised. I really was surprised.
0: I didn't figure they'd cover it. They don't want their audience to know the truth.
1: How do you not do that, though? I mean,
0: and again, if you don't know what we're talking about,
1: big story, man.
0: The first text that was shared from Fauci's phone was him alerting other officials that, first trimester miscarriage is a possibility with the COVID vaccine.
1: Yeah. Nobody told anybody about that.
0: Nope. But that's not covered.
1: It's crazy.
0: So last night on Fox, Kayleigh McEnany was on. She had Robert Redfield, the former CDC director, on to talk about that. And he said, yeah, it's unfortunate. They should have been more transparent, everything else. And then she brought up Fauci saying that Redfield was dead wrong that COVID came from that lab. And he's been saying a bunch of, false things. Looking back on that, she wanted to know, what do you, think of that now?
15: I think, unfortunately, Tony was dead wrong on it. And the whole issue of the wet market and natural spillover was a ruse to try to turn the attention away from the laboratory. So I have no doubt in my mind at all that the origin of this pandemic was the research that was done in that laboratory, funded by the United States, supported by U.S. scientists. So if you really want to look at it, this was a pandemic that was not caused by nature or an act of nature. This was a pandemic that was caused by science. And I think the scientific community, Fauci, Collins, and others, felt they had to protect science, and so they created this roost to make people think that it came from the laboratory. There's no doubt that it, in my mind, that it came from the laboratory.
0: And then he talked about a book where it was written, and I've read enough on it. There's no way.
16: Yeah.
0: That it came from a wet market, just from the DNA of the whole thing.
16: Well, and Fauci himself, even in that diary, acknowledged, well, it definitely didn't come from the wet market. Now, I think he still wrote that he believed it was more than likely natural, but it didn't come from the wet market, though.
0: Yeah. By the way, he also

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1: What, just donating?
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1: All right.
0: Yep.
1: A guy that says he survived jihadism says Islamic Center a bad idea. 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
9: Here's a look at your forecast. An extreme heat warning continues. Sunshine mixed with clouds at times this afternoon, with daytime highs approaching 93. Partly cloudy skies tonight, lows level off around 77. Slight chance for storms tomorrow, highs level off around 93. Sunshine mixed with clouds at times. Slight chance of thunderstorms Thursday and Friday. Low 90s Thursday, upper 80s by Friday. I'm staff meteorologist Paul Trombley. Currently, it's 91 degrees.
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11: Let's take a look at your closing settlement report. September corn down 1.5 at 436 3/4. December down 1.25 at 460 1/2. March down 1.25 at 476. September soybeans down 10 1/4 at 1151 1/2. November down 10 3/4 at 1168 3/4. January down 10 1/2 at 1184 1/4. September, Chicago beat down 10.25, 6.30.25, December down 11 at 6.48.25, July down 9.75 at 6.75.25. October live cattle down 57 cents at 226.32, December down 25 cents at 225.70, September feeder cattle up 67 cents at 345.25, October up 82 cents at 336.70, November up 107 at 329.22. October lean hogs down 35 cents at 83.32. With this look at your closing settlement report, I'm Kaylin Lair on TFN The Farm Net.
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12: Oh, that would be Abdul El Sayed.
1: Why?
12: Before launching his campaign, well, he removed 100 videos, or actually more than 100 videos on YouTube from 2022 to 2024. Transcripts show him, you know, floating things like replacing the Second Amendment, ending July 4th fireworks, also blasting the GOP on the border, and saying that, yeah, we need to reimagine football. That, like, football is a public health crisis or something like that. And I'll tell you, man, this dude is just a walking ad for Republicans. Because could you imagine college football season comes around?
13: Oh, my gosh.
12: You got Michigan and Michigan State playing, and they're just placing ads highlighting that this guy says you shouldn't watch football.
13: Exactly.
12: But his campaign now says, guess what? Those don't reflect his beliefs today.
13: Got it.
12: You know, he was a mixed up crazy kid 2 years ago.
1: Right. Yeah, he's evolved.
12: Sure.
1: Yeah.
13: Okay. Yeah. I had mentioned this. I happened to see it. It was on X earlier. And this is a dude that got up and spoke at a meeting in McKinley, Texas.
12: McKinney.
13: McKinney, sorry. My page just went out. A little freaked out. Anyway, I think I got the swearing out of it. There was only one word, if I remember right.
0: Hand close to the button. Just
13: well, they're talking about an Islamic center there. And he's saying, bad idea. And you need to wake up. And there's nothing else for me to really say other than just to play it for you and see what you think. And here he goes.
14: Hello, my name is Eddie Issa. I'm a Sharia law survivor from Iran. And I'm here to tell you, this is a dangerous ideology you're allowing in their country. Every country that is Islamic now, it used to be a Christian country. And we were soft Christians and we allowed these people to come in, bring their Sharia law into their countries and slowly kill us off left and right. Let me make it very clear to you. Christianity is a personal relationship with God where it says, but render unto Caesar's what is Caesar's, render unto God what is God's. Islam is Sharia law, deen wa dawa, religion and state, which is not even compatible with the American thing. And when these people will use taqiyya to lie to you, to manipulate you, because whenever Islam is little, they will lie to you and tell you they come in peace. This is level one. Level two is what's happening in UK right now.
13: Before we get to that, I mentioned this before. Buddy of mine that grew up Muslim and came to America basically to convert people to Islam and then found Christ. And I've mentioned before, we've had conversations. It's almost exactly what he just said. But you got to understand, you always say Americans and Christians are so naive. I mean, they're lying because of what the ultimate goal is. And that's part of it. But anyway.
14: Where you have two-tier policing, where you have like the blasphemy laws, Islamophobia, racism, all this nonsense that they talk about. First of all, Islam is not a race. So anytime you criticize Islam, they will use the race card. But there's all, every country has this disgusting ideology inside their country. Yeah. Including my own country, Iran, Russia. Islamophobia is another made-up bullshit because they don't want you to criticize their death cult. That's why
13: they got a swear word out there.
0: Yeah, I saw that. Yeah.
13: Did you notice that?
0: Yeah, I did.
13: See? No need to worry, Scott. Mm-hmm.
14: Death cult. Yeah. That's why they will put that. That's why they push it in UK, in every country they go to. M103 is in Canada right now. They deliberately try to silence us. And the worst people that are trapped in it is Muslims themselves, because they can't leave that dead

0: it can terminate the pregnancies at 24 weeks or after. So after means up until birth.
1: Wow.
0: State law used to allow abortion at the stage only under specific circumstances, including to preserve a patient's life. The new law leaves the decision to end the pregnancy entirely to the professional judgment of a physician. Who, of course, is there with the mother.
2: And the countdown continues.
3: That's just terrible. All right, Scott Robbins,
0: right back.
3: Top three of the day.
2: And finally, one.
4: Ratings for the Hall of Fame NFL preseason game.
0: Yeah, outdid the NBA Finals. 7 million people tuned in. This to the Panthers-Cardinals Hall of Fame game.
3: Panthers-Cardinals.
0: I know, right?
3: Now beat the NBA Finals?
0: Well, the NBA playoffs.
3: Oh, okay.
0: 7 million people tuned in to watch it. The most watched Hall of Fame game ever since 2017, I guess. They had approximately the same amount.
3: Wow.
0: Gosh dang. Football, man.
4: Well, you got to get the soccer out of your mouth, you know? That's the thing.
0: You might be right about that.
3: That's true.
0: What
3: was your other story that you just held back that you put the other one in?
0: Oh, gosh. Middle school teacher to be arrested under new grooming law.
3: Oh,
0: there's,
3: no.
0: There's a new law that went into effect, and again, this was in Kentucky. It's a middle school teacher, Sadie Flores, 25 years old, busted Friday and charged with grooming a minor 4 years after marrying her husband, David, and a year after giving birth to their first child, a daughter. And now this is interesting because no sex act took place,
3: okay. But
0: the grooming was going on. So she was charged under this new law that says if you're caught grooming and we have evidence of you doing so,
3: mm-hmm.
0: and in this case it was a 14-year-old boy, then we can charge you for that, and it's a sex crime. Even though no sex was committed, no act was actually finished or done. It was all the grooming process.
3: Wow.
0: And they've got all kinds of evidence that this was going on.
3: It is remarkable. You can find one of these stories every other week.
0: You can. And again, I mean, I saw her picture.
3: Yes.
0: And I think if it's the same one I saw anyway, I believe it is, then she, again, isn't, you know, Quasimodo. I mean, so but you know what I mean?
4: Pleasant looking lady.
0: Yeah, exactly.
4: I wouldn't say, you know, not smoke show or anything.
0: Not that, but certainly not anybody who would be deviant like that. You wouldn't think anyway. But a 14-year-old boy was involved, and apparently that's the new law, man. This is the first time it was actually tried.
3: Okay.
0: And the first to be arrested under the new grooming law.
3: You know, real quick on that, because people always say, what is the psychology behind that? Because it seems like you're happily married, but there's sometimes a middle school kid, high school kid, whatever.
0: Yeah.
3: And they'll talk about primarily by unmet emotional and intimacy needs. Personal social immaturity and cognitive distortions rather than classic predatory sexual deviancy. Does that make sense, or is that just gobbledygook?
0: Yeah, it kind of does. Yeah.
3: Which one more than any other?
0: The emotional part, I suppose.
3: The social immaturity or the unmet emotional intimacy?
0: Unmet emotional intimacy kind of thing, I guess. Maybe both. Maybe it's a combo. I don't know.
3: You're shaking your head, David. You're not buying it.
4: Well, no, I think it's, you know, maybe you don't look the way that you think you need to look, or you're lonely.
0: Yeah.
4: And you have somebody who looks at you like you're a goddess.
3: But a lot of times they're married. Doesn't their husband do that for them?
4: Maybe
3: no?
4: Maybe not. Maybe the flame is extinguished. You said that she had a kid, right?
0: Yeah, had a kid.
4: So maybe dad's a little stressed and, you know, not really taking care of her the way that she needs to be taken care of. And then here's this kid. You're emotionally stuck in high school.
3: Yeah. Oh, boy.
4: It's weird.
2: Don't be cruel, teddy bear.
3: Okay, whatever, Case.
0: Nobody said anything about her being called teddy bear.
3: Teddy bear. Yes.
2: And there you have it.
3: Got it. Scott Robbins, trifecta.
0: Take a limo trip home, Casey.
3: Man, for Nimrod's in the news,
0: oof.
3: Dude in Houston's in trouble. He threatened the governor's office. You know why?
0: Nope.
3: We'll tell you. And a news update and more next.
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4: There are some stories that are just so dark and heartbreaking, I hesitate to even bring them to the show, but this is...
3: Okay, good. So let's move on, because I know what it is.
4: Yeah.
3: Oh, my gosh.
4: Last week, there was a 7-year-old in Cincinnati, William Evans Ellis, who was... He's a boy with special needs, and he was found in a closet dead with duct tape, bound with duct tape, and he was tortured to death. The local news is saying three women arrested. No, it was his biological mom and two dudes who identify as women. The dad is also trans, but hasn't been charged with this. Yeah, they apparently would punish him because he misgendered them.
3: Oh, my gosh.
4: The state of Ohio needs to put these people to death.
3: Today. Soon. Yeah. No doubt. All right, let's get to Nimrods.
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3: Well, just a regular moron here. Although he did threaten a public official. This is out of Houston. Yeah, Travis County. Joseph Osmond, he's 35, faces one third-degree felony count of terroristic threat against a public servant because he claims the governor took away his right to watch anime. And then even talked about it.
19: It's affecting everybody, even over the ages of 18. I had a mental breakdown at the end of the day. I allegedly left the voicemail. I don't even remember what I said during the thing. I don't even feel like... That was the exact words that I said. I don't know. I'd have to listen to the recording over again.
3: Oh, it's a threat. You mother bleepers in my anime, and that's Nimrods in the News.
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24: 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I'm Chris Caraccio. Several states are holding primary elections today. Voters are heading to the polls in Alabama, Connecticut, Minnesota, Vermont, Wisconsin, and in South Carolina, where there's a special Senate primary. After Senator Lindsey Graham's sudden death, the governor appointed his sister, Darlene Graham, to serve out the remainder of his term, and now she's running for his full term. Severe weather conditions today are bearing down on millions across the Midwest and Ohio Valley. A level 3 out of 5 severe storm risk is covering portions of the region, including Chicago, Indianapolis, and Columbus, Ohio. An airport catering truck reportedly helped President Trump secretly board a smaller U.S. military aircraft while leaving from the NATO summit in Turkey last month. The Washington Post, citing an official and reviewed materials, said the decision happened during what intelligence officials described as a credible Iranian threat against the president. Trump had arrived in Ankara on July 8th aboard a new Boeing 747-8 donated by Qatar, but security concerns led to officials to switching planes on the tarmac. The president of two major medical associations are calling President Trump's new executive order on childhood vaccines dangerous. Matt Mattinson reports.
25: American Academy of Pediatrics President Dr. Andrew Racine calls the order disheartening and dangerous.
26: This is just going to make it more and more difficult for people to get the vaccines that they need.
25: Trump says the executive order calls for splitting the childhood MMR vaccine for measles, mumps, and rubella into 3 shots. The order would also push for childhood immunizations to be administered at separate medical visits instead of one visit. Dr. Willie Underwood of the American Medical Association says the order puts children's health at risk. He says decisions about vaccines should be driven by rigorous scientific evidence.
24: New York City Mayor Mamdani's administration is appealing a judge's decision to halt the city's second home tax. The appeal blocks the ruling from a Staten Island judge yesterday until the appeal is decided. The judge had nullified all deadlines for the tax. The appeal means those timelines are still in effect. I'm Chris Caraccio, NBC News Radio.
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2: A crash in Randolph County left a 29-year-old woman seriously injured. The wreck happened August the 10th at Route JJ, half a mile east of Huntsville. The Clark woman's 2019 Ford Edge crossed the center line, striking the 2009 Ford F-350. The Ford Edge then traveled off the right side of the road. A third vehicle, a 2024 Ford Maverick, was struck with debris from the initial collision. The woman was transported by Randolph County Ambulance to University of Missouri Hospital with serious injuries. Each of the men in the involved vehicles were uninjured, and their cars were driven from the scene. The Ford Edge was damaged extensively and towed. Police are investigating a deadly shooting in Kansas City. Officers were called to the 2500 block of Jackson Avenue on Sunday night and found a woman suffering from gunshot wounds outside a home. The victim was taken to a hospital where she was pronounced dead. Missouri is seeing fewer and fewer initial unemployment claims. According to the Missouri Department of Labor, there were 2,251 claims filed during the week ending on August 1st. That marks a decrease of more than 200 claims from the previous week and the continuation of a downward trend. Exercising in really hot weather can be dangerous, but it can be done with precautions. Scott Pringle reports.
1: Laura Marsh, the head of sports medicine fellowship at Texas A&M University, recommends exercising in the morning and evening on really hot days.
7: Most importantly is to find a cool space. And so either get in the shade, preferably get into an air-conditioned situation, hydrate, cool cloths, cool water.
1: She says once the temperature is over 90 for a heat index, that's when the concern starts going up, but 103 for heat index really increases the risk of heat illness and heat injury. Marsh says folks should not be out exercising in the sun for probably more than 30 minutes when the heat index hits triple digits. I'm Scott Pringle.
2: 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General John Pershing's boyhood home in Laclede, Missouri, has a new foundation. According to the Missouri State Parks, contractors lifted the entire home over 10 feet off the original foundation to install a new basement. New stone was also installed to maintain a classic historic look. The completion of the project is expected in September, with the installation of new gutters, grass planting, and rebuilding of an outside cellar. Pershing served as a commander of American Expeditionary Forces in World War I. For news at CentralMoInfo.com, I'm Elena Doctorian.
8: Let's take a look at your closing settlement report. September corn down 1.5 at 436¾. December down 1¼ at 460½. March down 1¼ at 476. September soybeans down 10¼ at 1151½. November down 10¾ at 1168¾. January down 10½ at 1184¼. September Chicago wheat down 10¼ at 630¼. December down 11 at 648¼. July down 9¾ at 675¼. October live cattle down 57 cents at 226.32. December down 25 cents at 225.70. September feeder cattle up 67 cents at 345.25. October up 82 cents at 336.70. November up 107 at 329.22. October lean hogs down 35 cents at 83.32. With this look at your closing settlement report, I'm Kaylin Lair on TFN, the Farm Net.
10: On this show, every so often, a gimmick comes along that's so simple that it captures the hearts and minds of anyone who hears about it. From the fidget spinner and silly putty of yesteryear, there is one fad that stands out above all the rest in American culture. Here's Jesse to tell the story.
11: Born December of 1936, Gary Ross Dahl was an American copywriter, entrepreneur, and the creator of the Pet Rock. Born in North Dakota and raised in Spokane, Washington, his mother was a waitress and his father was a lumber mill worker. While living in Los Gatos, California in 1975, he was sitting in a bar listening to people complain about the everyday burdens of looking after their pets. So he jokingly suggested to them that they might be better off having rocks for pets. After all, a rock wouldn't need to be fed, walked, bathed, or groomed, and it would never die, become sick, or disobedient. Low maintenance. So Gary Dahl begins to take his own joke a little seriously and drafts a 32-page instruction manual for said pet rock. Full of puns and gags, he called it The Care and Training of Your Pet Rock.
13: There's nothing common about the genuine pedigree of pet rocks, it reads. Their ancestors can be found amongst the rubble of the pyramids, the cobblestone streets of ancient European cities, and the Great Wall of China.
11: Further instructions show how to train your pet rock to stay, sit, heal, and roll over. It's basically a box full of dad jokes. The biggest expense was cutting air holes into the boxes that the pet rocks came in, because they had to breathe, after all. The rocks themselves cost somewhere around one penny each to import from Mexico's Rosarito Beach. The straw bed that the rock sat on was acquired for pretty much nothing. As a freelance advertising copy editor genius, Dahl crafts a carefully written press release, and it works. Newsweek picks up the story with a half page. He even gets booked on The Tonight Show twice.
14: For those fortunate few who do not know, pet rocks have been adopted and pampered by owners who claim stones are cleaner, quieter, easier to care for than other pets, and less likely to run away, die, or multiply.
13: The pet rock begins its life on the beaches of Baja California. Dahl is the man who created the pet rock, an idea, he says, whose time has come.
27: It's been incredible. We mailed our first pet rocks to the stores October 1st,
0: And by Christmas, we'll have sold well over 1 million units. That kind of stuff just doesn't happen. But on the declining curve, we'll probably sell another 1 million or 2.
3: And then you'll be out of the pet rock business.
0: Then I'll be out of the rock business and into some other insane scheme. Or lying on a beach someplace, not caring about it.
4: Spokesmen for the May Company say that they are beginning to get returns of the pet rock. That one woman who bought one of these brought it back, saying it was moving in the box when she bought it, but when she got it home, it stopped moving. Another wrote a letter to the store saying after she taught her rock a number of tricks, the rock

0: died, and she had to give it a decent burial in the backyard.
1: The pet rocks sold for $3.95 each, earning somewhere around $1 per unit in profit. Newspapers began printing stories about how pet rocks were now flying off the shelves. Stores couldn't keep up, which made Americans want them even more. Starting in September of 1975 and sales peaking around Christmas, Dahl was shipping 10,000 rocks every day. America had pet rock fever. Sales tanked by February, with 1.5 million units sold and $6 million in gross profits.

roam. He rushed in the house with a silly grin and said a pet rock followed him home. And I said, what? And he said, honest, Dad, it just followed me home. I mean, I was there and he was there and, well, we was there. Oh, Dad, can I keep him? Please, Dad. He won't be much bother. He's out.

After a court ordered six-figure payout to his original investors, it's hard to say exactly how much money Gary Ross Dahl took home. But it's safe to say he'll go down in history as the guy who made $1 million selling rocks. He went on to sell other less than successful gimmicks like sand breeding kits. And it's dumber than it sounds. But he also went on to write a popular book called Advertising for Dummies. Gary Dahl passed away on March 23, 2015, at the age of 78, in his home in Jacksonville, Oregon. For Our American Stories, I'm Jesse Edwards.

0: Again, thanks to Jesse for this piece of Americana. And we know these things come and we know these things go. And I think we know it while we're doing it, while we buy the pet rock or the lava lamp or the hula hoop or the Rubik's Cube or the Chia Pet or Disco or the Macarena or the Electric Slide or the Clapper or the Beanie Baby or the Furby and the Slinky and the Squirt Gun. And we know we can keep going. The Poppets, the Whoopee Cushions. We know what these are, but the big fad story that we covered here on Our American Story is the pet rock. And my goodness, it's less likely to die, run away, or multiply, said one of the world's greatest promoters of nothing. And it's just a part of American heritage to peddle nonsense. And we love telling these stories here on Our American Stories. And if you've got a favorite fad or a favorite product that came and went, tell us your story about it. I know I lived through disco, and I have the graduation picture to prove it in high school. And my goodness, what we all looked like. All of us look better in our 50s and 60s than we do back in high school, given the hair, the bow ties, the suede, the really funky colors, and those platform shoes. It was a really difficult time to meet a girl or a boy. The disco year, one of the greatest and worst fads in American history, all brought on by one movie, Saturday Night Fever. This is Our American Stories, the story of the pet rock. 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
0: This is Lee Habib, and this is Our American Stories. Most Americans know that the roots of our liberty are often traced to Enlightenment thinkers like Locke, Montesquieu, and Jefferson, or perhaps to the New Testament and the Christian ideas about morality that helped shape Western civilization. Far fewer people know about the Old Testament, the Jewish roots of American liberty, but they should. Here's Rabbi Dr. Stuart Halpern, co-author of the phenomenal book, Jewish Roots of American Liberty, with the story of Elisha. Take it away, Stuart.
11: Anyone who's ever been to a Passover Seder might have noticed a rather curious ritual. Over the course of the evening, which celebrates the liberation of the biblical Israelites from the clutches of the tyrannical Pharaoh, the Jews attending get up out of their chairs and open the door to the room in which they're eating. They ceremoniously welcome an often overlooked figure from an often overlooked biblical book, as if he is entering the room at that moment. Elijah from the Book of Kings. This meal is a symbol of an eventual redemption to come. That, of course, is the arrival of the Messiah, as believed in by the Jewish people. And Elijah is the figure who will arrive before the messianic redemption flowers. Now, for those who might need some reminding of the biblical adventures of Elijah, Elijah appears out of nowhere and declares a famine in ancient Israel during the reign of the evil king Ahab. Elijah seeks to stir this monarch to repentance and inspire all of ancient Israel to relegate their pagan gods and goddesses to the dustbin of history and return to their covenantal true character. As part of his urging to do so, he assembles 450 pagan priests and dares them to bring a sacrifice to their purported gods. And wait they do, and nothing happens. Elijah then pours water on the altar that he had assembled to offer sacrifices to the one true God. And sure enough, fire comes down from heaven and brings up in

flames, the sacrifice of Elijah, thereby proving to the people the righteousness and power of the one true God. Elijah continues to rain fire and brimstone on an unrepentant people. And eventually, God realizes that the Jewish people will repent and they need to have quiet moments lacking of fire and brimstone in which to do so. And so God passes before Elijah, and God is not in the fire, and God is not in the thunder, and God is not loud cracking noises surrounding Elijah, who's ensconced in the crag of a rock. But rather, God is in the still small voice. That is what we are told in the book of Kings, is the call of God of contra zealotry. Elijah has spent decades trying to get the people through literal fire raining down from heaven, but at the end of the day, it needs to step off the stage upon realizing that sometimes what people need to hear is the still small voice of God, and it is that that will inspire them to be their best selves. And so when he is taken off the stage, he has done so actually in a rather remarkable way. He's lifted up by a chariot and ascends to heaven while still alive. The only biblical figure in the Hebrew Bible to not physically die, but rather angels come from the heavens and escort him in a chariot up to the throne of God. And he leaves behind a mantle to his successor, whose name is Elisha. And Elisha takes on the job of the prophet Elijah. But Elijah actually has appeared in the prism of the American story as well. Elijah has served as a figure signifying the moral and spiritual elevation of Americans throughout our nation's story. When George Washington stepped down from the presidency and then retired, in contrast to kings that served for decades passing along the role, he sat under his own vine and fig tree, literally embodying a biblical prophecy from the book of Micah, in which man shall sit unafraid under said vine and said fig tree. So Washington, off the stage, is no longer president. He, of course, is succeeded by America's second president, John Adams. When John Adams was running for re-election in the election of 1800, he was compared not to Elijah, but to Elijah's successor, Elisha. Of course, this was not the only appearance of Elijah in the American political consciousness. In the fight a few years earlier against the British, Elijah was there as well. John Lewis quoted in a sermon the reproaching of the evil King Ahab in the time of Elijah. Now, this king, a tyrannical one to be sure, had killed a fellow by the name of Naboth and seized his vineyard. The king decided, well, I have the right of eminent domain. I'm going to seize this man's property and kill him to boot. And so Elijah shows up before him. He rebukes Ahab. And this quote, "Hast thou killed and also taken possession," was used by Charles and John Lewis in a sermon called Naboth's Vineyard in 1777. Just as Ahab had unlawfully seized the vineyard and killed an innocent man at the urging of his wife Jezebel, the British crown was unjustly stealing colonist property for personal gain. It was up to General Washington to offer King George III's army an Elijah-style rebuke in the matter of 21:19's, "Hast thou killed and also taken possession?" Now, you might think that perhaps Americans would be turning to figures like David and Moses for such a rebuke, but uniquely, Elijah was a prophet who offered moral criticism. David himself was a king, so one isn't necessarily a good model for someone who would rebuke kings. And Moses was leading an army, and of course, Washington would become the Moses of America. But at this stage in the fight, the idea of complaining righteously about a societal ill, that was Elijah's calling card. Then you have the transition in the American story from the fire and brimstone of Elijah to the still small voice. And that voice resonates during the Civil War. So you have Frederick Douglass saying, "Not by the sword, but by the word, not by brute force of numbers, by the still small voice of truth will social equality be achieved." Figures like Frederick Douglass used this still small voice metaphor because it wouldn't be, they believed, Elijah's fiery wonderwork that resonated, but rather God's quietly rendered call. Perhaps they hoped this tranquil divine uttering might usher in a more united and more peaceful United States during and after the Civil War. Now, Elijah's ascension to heaven also served to inspire. When countless slaves were picking cotton in the cotton fields, among the slave spirituals they sang was the song, "Swing Low, Sweet Chariot."
You all know the song. We can all hum it.

0: abolitionists for decades, picking up that mantle of Elijah. And so Francis James Grimke in the early 20th century noted, amidst his fight for equal rights for Black Americans, for years, he said about Elijah, he had labored hard for the reformation of his countrymen under the direction and inspiration of the Almighty. He threw himself with all the energy and impetuosity of his nature into the work of reforming them. Just as Elijah had tried to seek a more equal, righteous, moral society under the auspices of God, so too Grimke tried to inspire a more equal, covenantal character in America. And so Elijah, throughout the American story, from the founding era to today, has endured as a symbol of moral courage, rebuke, and hope in American politics. Sometimes he has taught us we need fire and brimstone to remind ourselves to be our best selves. Other times is the quiet, still small voice that will spiritually uplift us all.
1: And a terrific job on the storytelling, editing, and production by our own Monty Montgomery. And a special thanks to Rabbi Stuart Halpern. He's the author of The Jewish Roots of American Liberty, a terrific book. Go to your local bookstore or however you get your books. You won't put it down. There's so much to learn about the Old Testament and its applications in so much of our Revolutionary War period, Civil War period, the story of the Jewish roots of liberty, this time the story of Elijah, here on Our American Stories. 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
1: Let's take a look at your closings at our report. September corn down 1.5 at 436¾. December down 1¼ at 460½. March down 1¼ at 476. September soybeans down 10¼ at 1151½. November down 10¾ at 1168¾. January down 10½ at 1184¼. September Chicago wheat down 10¼ at 630¼. December down 11 at 648¼. July down 9¾ at 675¼. October live cattle down 57 cents at 226.32. December down 25 cents at 225.70. September feeder cattle up 67 cents at 345.25. October up 82 cents at 336.70. November up 107 at 329.22. October lean hogs down 35 cents at 83.32. With this look at your closing settlement report, I'm Kaylin Lair on TFN, The Farm Net.
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6: This is Lee Habib, and this is Our American Stories. Did you know that Roman Catholics were responsible for one of McDonald's most storied sandwiches? Here to tell the story is Simon Whistler from the Today I Found Out YouTube channel,

0: were you in that sandwich, you wouldn't be laughing at all. So give me back that filet fish. Give me that fish.
1: The filet fish is one of the more curious items on the McDonald's menu in that it receives virtually no advertising whatsoever. Yet still continues to be sold by the chain, despite the fact that nobody ever seems to order one, as well as the fact that you have to cook it in a separate fryer from other items. As it turns out, they keep it around because the filet of fish is actually intended to be eaten by a very specific type of customer, people who abstain from eating non-seafood meat for various reasons. According to McDonald's executives, approximately 23% of the filet of fish sandwiches sold by the chain each year are sold during Lent. While the exact rules vary somewhat from region to region, in general, Catholics traditionally abstain from eating most meats on Fridays and Saturdays during this period. Moving on, or rather back, in 1960, at a small McDonald's restaurant in Ohio, the owner of the franchise, a man called Lou Grohn, was struggling to keep his restaurant open. No stranger to troubles or hard work, Grohn had been kicked out of his home by his father as a teenager. His mother abandoned the family when he was 3 years old to pursue an ill-fated career as an actress in Hollywood. Homeless during the Great Depression with no real skills to speak of and occasionally having to steal food to survive, Grohn did eventually find work, and then continued to better his situation by simply working harder than everyone else around him. Fast forward a couple of decades and he found himself the president of the Cincinnati Restaurant Association. It was in this position that he had a chance encounter with one Ray Kroc, the God King of the McDonald's empire, which led to Grohn taking his life savings, as well as borrowing some money from a few friends, and starting a McDonald's franchise in 1959. Unfortunately for Grohn, this was a time when pretty much no one had heard of McDonald's, and he was competing with a lot of other restaurants that sold more or less the exact same thing as he did, burgers. As a result of all this, this hard-working father of two was barely able to keep the then-fledgling franchise location open. As Grohn would later recall, "I was struggling. The crew was my wife, myself, and a man named George. I did repairs, swept floors, you name it." Needless to say, despite working from sunup to sundown and relying on the free labor of his family, times were tough, especially on Fridays, a day which would normally be the most lucrative day of the week for most restaurants. You see, Grohn's restaurant was located in an area that was 87% Catholic. At that time in the United States, most Catholics abstained from eating land or air-based meat products every Friday of the year, not just during certain days of the week during Lent, as is more common today. The result? According to Grohn, his restaurant barely grossed $75 a Friday. What confused Grohn was that other restaurants in the area, like Big Boy's locations, which offered more or less the same thing he did, seemed to be doing fine, both in general and on Fridays. So he decided to do a little recon to see what they were doing differently. What Grohn found was that in addition to standard items like hamburgers and the like, they also sold fish. With this information in hand, Grohn went back to his restaurant and began workshopping a new idea for a fish-based sandwich. After a lot of experimenting, he came up with a recipe for a battered halibut patty, but he was still operating under the McDonald's banner, so he couldn't just go and put it on the menu. So in 1961, Grohn tried to pitch the idea to Ray Kroc, who immediately shot him down. Not pulling any punches, Grohn later stated Kroc told him, "You're always coming up here with a bunch of crap. I don't want my store stunk up with the smell of fish." With his restaurant about to go under and his ability to provide for his children at stake, Grohn persisted, eventually convincing Kroc to let him trial the fish burger for a single day. But Kroc did have a few stipulations. First, Grohn had to figure out how to make the sandwich cheaper, since corporate wanted to sell it for 25 cents. This was a problem considering Grohn's halibut patties cost approximately 30 cents to make. Grohn addressed this by substituting the halibut for cheaper Atlantic cod and adding a single slice of cheese for extra flavor. Secondly, the sandwich would be in direct competition with another sandwich created by Kroc personally, the Hula Burger.
2: "I said, well, we'll take a slice of pineapple. And incidentally, this is a great sandwich at home. Fix it up. You grill it in butter and put a slice of cheddar cheese on top and one on the bottom, and put it on toasted bun or bread. And they call it a hula burger. And they said, I like the hula, but where's the burger?"
1: Despite sounding questionably appetizing, Kroc was convinced that it would be a huge seller and confidently proposed a challenge. Both items would be added to the menu of a McDonald's restaurant on Good Friday of 1962, and whichever sandwich sold more would be permanently added to the broader McDonald's menu. This would make it the first new item to be added to said menu since McDonald's became a nationwide franchise. As for Kroc's pineapple burger, Groan stated,
3: "Hello?
1: I called in McDonald's and said, how many sandwiches did Kroc sell? They said, I can't tell you. They asked, how many did you sell? I said, 350. Then they said, it's on the menu." While Groan never found out how many of the Hula Burgers were sold, the rumor mill has it that the number was around a half dozen sandwiches. With ample evidence that there was considerable demand for fish-based sandwiches, Kroc gave Groan the permission to begin selling the fillet of fish permanently. However, initially, Groan sold the sandwich using his original, more expensive, halibut recipe right up until the fillet of fish was introduced to other McDonald's franchises in 1963, at which point he was forced to switch to the cheaper Atlantic cod. Eventually, McDonald's substituted even cheaper fish as stocks of Atlantic cod dwindled, resulting in pressure being placed on the company to search for a more sustainable option. They currently use Alaskan pollock, having recently been forced away from hockey, which was completely phased out in 2013. Despite being responsible for the first new item added to the McDonald's menu in its young nationwide history, predating the better-known Big Mac by about half a decade, Groan received no money for creating the sandwich. That said, he credited the Filet-O-Fish sandwich with saving his franchise, selling a whopping 2,324 of the Filet-O-Fish in the first month alone. As business began to boom, he ultimately was able to purchase more McDonald's locations, eventually owning some 43 franchises by the time he retired in the 1980s, combined grossing $60 million per year in sales, which is about $130 million today, and he also employed over 3,000 people. Needless to say, he retired a very wealthy man, though given his hardworking nature, he chose not to settle down until his body made him, continually dabbling in various business ventures until a few years before his death, on May the 30th, 2011, at the age of 93. As he said in an interview in 2005 when recovering from back surgery, and he shortly thereafter broke his hip while on vacation, "I'm at life at 88 years of age, and I'm bored. I see opportunities all around me. I drool. But Father Time is telling me, buddy, you've had your fling. Forget about it."
4: 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Because no matter who you are, everyone loves something at McDonald's. There's always something to have. I like the fish. I like it. You could do a little bit more tartar sauce, though, please. Seriously.
5: And a terrific job on the production, editing, and storytelling by our own Greg Hengler. And a special thanks to Simon Whistler. And you can check him out at the Today I Found Out YouTube channel and its sister, the Brain Food Show podcast. And what a story he told here. The genesis, the birth of the Filet-O-Fish sandwich. It started with a desperate franchise owner trying to make a little extra money catering to Catholics. There was a competition to see which idea would work, adding something to the McDonald's menu, which won the day, saved Groan's franchise, and would help Groan grow to 43 McDonald's franchises and almost 3,000 employees. The story of how the Filet-O-Fish sandwich came to be here on Our American Stories.
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4: 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James Madison was born in Port Conway, Virginia. Besides being president, Madison was one of the three writers of the Federalist Papers and a strong supporter of the Constitutional Convention. Here to tell the story is Hillsdale College's president, Dr. Larry Arnn.
5: The first thing to know about James Madison is he was a little short guy. You know, he's probably 5'4". And, you know, Washington was a foot taller than he was. We have a great painting done by the longtime chairman of our art department, Sam Kinect, of the signing of the Constitution. It's 6 feet tall and 8 feet wide. It's very beautiful. And it's got Madison and Washington standing side by side. And Sam is very artful, so he doesn't make it look ridiculous, but Madison is much shorter. Madison is, you know, he's a Virginia legislator. He becomes close to Thomas Jefferson doing that. He gets his mind around revolution pretty early. He didn't do much war service in the colonial army for Virginia. He was a state legislator through most of the war. And then he was in the member of the Continental Congress. And the point about him was, I happen to have a big soft spot for him because I just, you know, he wrote this passage. What is government but the profoundest of all commentaries on human nature? If men were angels, no government would be needed. If angels were to govern men, neither internal nor external controls on the government would be necessary. Now that's a piece of beautiful logic that is, by the way, undeniable, and it justifies the Constitution of the United States in two sentences. It's more than one can say to say that he was more important than Alexander Hamilton. It's hard to think anybody was, but he probably was, because he and Jefferson invented the party that, you know, ruled the country, you know, until Lincoln, pretty much. The Whigs opposed them, but they were really liked them for the most part. And here's, you know, here's the service he performed. He was Thomas Jefferson's best friend in every sense of that word. He was very good for Thomas Jefferson. Thomas Jefferson was a theoretic politician a little bit. You know, he principles, you know, he was big on principles, and he could state them flowingly. And so when the Constitutional Convention is meeting, Jefferson writes a long letter, many, long letter to Madison. The main thing he did for Madison that time was Madison said, send me books about constitutions, and he sent him 200. Madison had already read most of them, but he read them all. He's a very determined individual. So Jefferson writes Madison a long letter, and the letter is the famous, the earth belongs to the living letter. And what he says is that every law, including a constitution, and every private contract, deeds and everything, they should sunset every 33 years, and we should start over. This is his advice about how to write the Constitution of the United States to James Madison. And it's a perfect microcosm of their relationship, because once in a while, Jefferson would be a little wild. And Madison writes him back and he says, yes, yes, those are brilliant points. Take them very seriously. It is the fact that the particular purpose of a constitution is to prejudice the next generation so they don't have to start up. And Jefferson writes back, yeah, yeah, I get it. You know, so it's he was like that. And then with Jefferson, he created a political party that was good for our country for a long time and replaced the Federalist Party while serving its same aims. And that's a kind of decency and moderation. And, you know, first of all, he wasn't a wildly successful president. They burned the White House while he was its occupant. The British did in the War of 1812. And that was, you know, a little embarrassing. And he did send a force up to Canada with the word, you know, to take Canada. Like, we're going to go take Canada from the British. We won't do it for a long time. And he said, it's only a matter of marching up there. So it's, you know, well, it may have been, but it was proved that they couldn't get there. They never found their way there. They just floundered around, right? So he wasn't the greatest president. That would probably be Lincoln and Washington. But he was a lawgiver. That's what he was. He was like the great classical lawgivers. He and, you know, he wasn't alone in doing this, by the way. He and Hamilton had a whole scheme, you know, and he and Hamilton, by the way, would be party opponents after 1796 when Washington retired. And they were already picking at each other a lot. When he was Secretary of State under Washington, Thomas Jefferson paid a scurrilous man named James Callender, who was a journalist, to write dirty articles in the Philadelphia Inquirer about Alexander Hamilton. And he used public money to do it. It's a, you know, America has its partisan episodes, like today. But you have to think of Madison as possessed of the deepest understanding that I know of the reasons for and the workings of the Constitution. And it's a most intelligent preserver through his careers. Oh, one more thing. Madison, like the rest of the founders, feared the institution of slavery and thought that a way had to be found to get rid of it. And that's just almost all of them thought that, right? And they did get rid of it very far. And they got 60% of the Union. And the most dramatic example is that the Northwest Territory, where I live, five states in the upper Midwest, that's our first expansion. And it's actually the first time a free government ever grew. It got bigger, right? And it's a different model because the Northwest Ordinance provides that when you get a certain population, you can elect a state government. When you get a certain larger population, you can petition the Congress to be an equal state with the rest. That law was passed by the Confederation Congress in 1787, the same year as the Constitution. But it also contains a provision that in this Northwest Territory, there can never be slavery. And that land came to the Union as a gift from the state of Virginia, and it was Thomas Jefferson more than anybody else who organized that gift and organized that stipulation that there'd never be any slavery there. So Madison, it turns out, lives a long time. He lives till 1836, if I remember right. But you know, in 1832, with the Missouri Compromise in 1820, that's a sign that slavery is becoming a serious issue. And what made it a serious issue is the opinion led by John C. Calhoun that slavery was a positive good. That claim amounts to a complete departure from the dictates of the Declaration of Independence, and that's deliberate because Calhoun at Yale was connected to students of a man named Francis Lieber, who was a Hegelian and known to Hegel. And this new doctrine of history, that human beings and human societies evolve, was taken by Calhoun to justify slavery. And so, they get in, when Andy Jackson was president in 1832, they get into a fight about the tariff of 1832. And the tariff was outrageous. And the reason it was outrageous was the Southern delegates who didn't want the tariffs, because that's a

0: tax on imports of manufactured goods to support American industry. But that would, but you know, that's what they were importing. They were selling their raw materials, their cotton and stuff, abroad. So they didn't want it. And so what they did was they conspired in the Congress to inflate the tariff to a huge rate. And they thought that would be sufficient to defeat it. But darn if it didn't pass. And so now Calhoun comes up with the idea from South Carolina that a state by itself can nullify a law. Nullification crisis. In other words, we just vote that that law is no good here. Now, you know, you can read the Constitution, all 4,500 words of it. You can read it in 30 minutes. You can read it over and over, and you'll never find that power in there. And darned if it wasn't James Madison, still alive, who raised the main contest against those points. And he explained the nature, the federal nature of the Union, in the most elaborate terms in his life, when he was a very old man during and immediately after the nullification crisis.
1: James Madison's story, the lawgiver, the main driver behind our Constitution, here on Our American Story. 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
1: Voters are going to the polls today for primary elections in six states. South Carolina holds a special Senate primary following Senator Lindsey Graham's sudden death, with his sister Darlene among the Republican candidates. In Wisconsin, attention focuses on the Democratic primary for governor, where Francesca Hong has surged in recent polls. More than 200 people have died after a magnitude 7.4 earthquake struck Columbia yesterday. More than 2,700 people are missing as rescue crews search for survivors trapped under collapsed buildings. The Trump administration says it's closely monitoring the situation while Colombia's newly elected president has declared a state of emergency. Former Marine Robert Gilman is free after being released from Russian custody, where he had been held since 2022. President Trump says Russia agreed to release Gilman following his discussions with Russian President Vladimir Putin, who reportedly cited humanitarian concerns. Gilman is returning to the U.S. and is expected to arrive at Andrews Air Force Base tonight. A South Florida Democrat has grim predictions surrounding an executive order from President Trump that calls for a reduction in recommended childhood vaccinations. Congresswoman Lois Frankel says the president and HHS Secretary Robert F. Kennedy Jr. are pushing dangerous misinformation about life-saving vaccines.
2: Many children will probably end up not getting what they need. It's going to cost more to go to a doctor. And we're talking about vaccines that have saved millions of children from diseases that once killed them or paralyzed them, disabled them.
1: Among the seven vaccines that are being cut from the list of those recommended to kids are the flu shot and hepatitis B. The order makes those and others optional for parents who consult with their children's doctors. Trump administration officials say the executive order is about parental rights and religious freedom. Frankel is the representative for the Florida Congressional District that includes Mar-a-Lago.
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4: A man was in an accident in Sedalia on Saturday. At 9:59 p.m., the man was driving southbound on S. Peculiar Drive, north of East 251st Street, with a passenger. The 2024 Ford F-150 he was driving traveled off the left side of the roadway, struck a tree, and overturned. The driver and the occupant were both seriously injured. They were each transported by Central Cass EMS to Research Hospital. Neither were wearing a safety device. The Ford was totaled and towed from the scene. During COVID, Texas schools scrambled to get kids laptops as part of a shift to online learning. 6 years later, there's a push by Governor Abbott to roll back screen time.
5: Too much screen time hinders, as opposed to helping, educating a child.
4: He says last session, lawmakers banned cell phones in schools, and that's had a positive impact.
5: It's proven to be overwhelmingly successful.
4: But it does not apply to district-issued laptops and tablets, and there's been little movement in state legislature towards broader restrictions on classroom technology. The Kansas City Royals' proposed new stadium has moved one step closer to reality. The Kansas City Plan Commission voted unanimously to approve the urban redevelopment plan for the proposed ballpark district at Crown Center with conditions. The proposal now advances to the Kansas City Council for consideration. The Royals are planning to build a new stadium at Crown Center with a target opening date of 2030. You're listening to news at centralmoinfo.com. Missouri Governor Mike Kehoe is reacting to the defeat of Amendment 5 at the polls. 83% of Missourians who cast ballots Tuesday rejected Amendment 5, which would have phased out Missouri's state income tax over the next 5 years. Kehoe released a statement that night noting that he would continue to look for other ways to cut taxes. The Rotary Club of Macon County is holding a back-to-school fair today to help get K through 5th graders ready for school. They invite all Macon County students K through 5th grade to attend and receive free school supplies, visit local vendors, and enter to win raffle prizes. Free school supply packs will be available while supplies last. 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The Rotary Club of Macon County's Back to School Fair will be held at the First Christian Church, 806 East Briggs Drive in Macon, from 2 to 7 p.m. Again, that's the First Christian Church at 806 East Briggs Drive in Macon from 2 to 7. 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
6: Let's take a look at your closing Federal report. September corn down 1.5 at 436¾. December down 1¼ at 460½. March down 1¼ at 476. September soybeans down 10¼ at 1151½. November down 10¾ at 1168¾. January down 10½ at 1184¼. September Chicago wheat down 10¼ at 630¼. December down 11 at 648¼. July down 9¾ at 675¼. October live cattle down 57 cents at 226.32. December down 25 cents at 225.70. September feeder cattle up 67 cents at 345.25. October up 82 cents at 336.70. November up 107 at 329.22. October lean hogs down 35 cents at 83.32. With this look at your closing settlement report, I'm Kaylin Lair on TFN, the Farm Net.
7: 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Up next, the story of one of America's most divisive figures, both of his time and perhaps ours, due to the methods he employed to aid in the destruction of slavery. We're, of course, talking about John Brown. Here to tell the story is David S. Reynolds, author of John Brown, Abolitionist. Let's get into the story.
8: I don't agree with John Brown and what he did. There was a legal course in America for him to follow.
9: John Brown was a horse thief from Kansas. He stirred up trouble out there in the Kansas-Nebraska wars. And all he did, and he wasn't in the majority. A majority of people maybe have the right to change the law, but a majority of 21 does not.
10: A slave was property. No man in this society today has a right to go into my house to steal my television set, to break my windows. No man in the 19th century had a right to go and steal another person's property. That's exactly what Brown intended to do.
11: What Brown stood for was wrong. He was morally wrong. He killed.
12: Slavery's wrong. I mean, we all know that. How can you do anything else but to pull a John Brown? How can you do anything else? Regrettably, realizing maybe that you're sinning or that you're doing something wrong. 4 million people, human beings, not numbers, not dates, not facts and figures, not words, but human beings deserve to be free.
13: John Brown can be best explained by the adage, one man's freedom fighter is another person's terrorist. I prefer to see him as kind of a good terrorist. John Brown was born in 1800 in Torrington, Connecticut, and his father and mother were Calvinistic Congregationalists. Religion was very important to John Brown. His father had heard a sermon by the anti-slavery Calvinist Samuel Hopkins in Connecticut, and this kind of anti-slavery Calvinism was passed down to John Brown.
14: My father was so strong in his beliefs that abolition was the answer, not repatriation, that at a point in my life, he actually split the church over that issue and went off and formed a whole other church called the Free Congregational Church and took half the congregation with him.
13: He didn't attend church in the ordinary sense. He did attend church sometimes. He lived for a while in Pennsylvania. And in Pennsylvania, he went to a church that they allowed black people in the church, but the black people had to sit way in the back. For example, in the wintertime, they got frozen back there. It was away from any heat or anything. So he got up and went into the back of the church and said, please take my seat. He told the African Americans, please take my own seat. So he was actually dismissed from that congregation. But his main thing was reading the Bible, learning the Bible.
14: Though I only had a very small formal education, I had worked very hard to educate myself. I read voraciously. I had memorized the entire Bible when I was very small, 10 years old.
13: And at one point, he thought of becoming a minister. That didn't work out. He decided to, in a sense, be a practical minister by applying what he viewed as Christianity to enslaved people. His father ran a tannery, and at age 12, he was sent on a cattle drive alone by his father over the countryside.
14: Sent me to Detroit, That's almost 200 miles from where we lived, with 100 cows, and a contract with the U.S. Army. Now remember, this is the War of 1812. I made that distance, by myself, through pretty much an untracked wilderness. Kept it all together, bartered with the men at the end, sold the cattle, got my money, and for a time I lived with a man there in Detroit. He'd a young boy about my age, who was black. He was a slave. And one day, for reasons I never quite understood, I've never understood, and I hope I never do understand, the boy did something wrong. And the man picked up a shovel and beat him about the head so severely that his eyes and his ears bled.
13: The boy was driven outside with a shovel, and John Brown was invited indoors to sit at the table with the white family. John Brown said, "That's when I devoted my entire life to abolitionism." The injustice of that scene just never left him.
14: I was outraged. I could not believe a human being could treat someone on such slim grounds so poorly. I swore at that moment that I would be the eternal enemy of slavery and put an end to this evil.
15: By the time he was 18, John Brown had personally led one slave to freedom and defiantly declared in public that all runaways who came knocking at his door would be welcome. Brown became a radical abolitionist.
13: Frederick Douglass said, "My commitment to enslaved people was like a candle to John Brown's shining sun. I could live for the slave. John Brown died for the slave." John Brown felt that the Calvinist idea of predestination applied to him. He felt chosen, really, by God to wipe out slavery. That was his mission. That was the main driving thing in his life. Slavery was, as John Brown viewed it, a war against an entire race of people. And he was very inspired by the Calvinist leader of the English Revolution of the 1640s, Oliver Cromwell, the Puritan warrior. Cromwell himself fought for freedom, but the freedom from tyrannical oppression by King Charles. He didn't really concern himself with enslaved people. But John Brown kept the biography of Oliver Cromwell right next to his Bible on his shelf, and he became known as the Oliver Cromwell of abolitionism, the fighter. John Brown's inspiration from religion was, in a sense, unique because he was the first Christian to take up arms consistently against slavery before the Civil War.
7: And you've been listening to David S. Reynolds, author of John Brown, Abolitionist. You're also hearing some readings from John Brown by Doug Dobbs. The story of John Brown continues here on Our American Stories. 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
7: And we return to Our American Stories and the story of abolitionist John Brown with author David S. Reynolds. When we last left off, John Brown had witnessed a slave, a child, beat over the head by a shovel, and had decided to dedicate his life to a mission he saw as truly holy, the destruction of slavery. Let's return to the story.
13: He went on to become a farmer and a tanner. He was married and had, well, a total of 20 children. The average family had about 9 kids. I mean, 20 was still very, very large. 7 with his first wife. She died in childbirth.
14: I married in 1820 to a young lady named Diantha Lusk. June 21st, a June wedding. It was a great time. We had a good life together, and soon babies began to arrive. Our very first we named John Jr. We lived from place to place as work came. And sometimes things didn't go so well.
13: He didn't know how to keep books, so he barely kind of struggled to get by.
14: There were many financial panics back in those days, and the economy went up and down, sometimes very unpredictably, and I got caught in many a situation where I had borrowed way too much money. I made very bad decisions sometimes about business, and got caught, and I went eventually into bankruptcy at some points.
13: They also had a lot of childhood illnesses. He lost 4 kids within 1 month of an illness that no longer exists because of a vaccine. Another child was killed when a boiling pot of water scalded her to death. They lost several others as well. So only 8 of his kids outlived him, 8 of his 20.
14: By 1850, I'm living in Springfield, Massachusetts. It was in that year that the United States Congress, in its infinite wisdom, passed the Fugitive Slave Act. Oh my. The states of the North, which had outlawed slavery, saw their laws run amok, or run roughshod over. And the slave catchers from the South could come into the North and drag people off with impunity. On the barest of pretexts, they could accuse someone of being a slave, perhaps even though they had never been one. Dark days indeed. There were many who lived in Springfield, who were of the African persuasion, who were in great fear of themselves being drug off in the night.
13: And most abolitionists in the North at the time were peace people. They wanted to use persuasion and words to enforce the immorality and injustice of slavery and so forth, which was very admirable. But slavery was, as John Brown viewed it, a war against an entire race of people, an ongoing war. Even though he didn't

0: Basically like war himself.
1: I formed the League of Gileadites. There is danger by oneself alone, but there is strength in numbers. And so I taught them to gather together and protect one another. And I gave them knives, and I showed them how to use them. And I said, if someone comes to take you off, don't go. It flourished. I had many friends in the black community who were dear to me as my own children and my own family. I would do anything for them, and they would have done anything for me.
0: He actually shocked a lot of white people because of his closeness to African Americans, not only to the fugitive slaves, and he lived among them, but also to leaders like Frederick Douglass.
1: Whom I deeply respected, though I disagree with him on many issues. We battled back and forth over the issue of the use of violence in the defense of freedom. Frederick argued that should we go the route of violence, it would probably not go well for us and might not even achieve our goal. I argued back that we had to, that we were left with fewer and fewer options as time went on. Harriet Tubman I knew, the general. She called me the captain, I called her the general. She was an amazing woman. Such vision, such strength of character, such determination, such a woman. When it comes later on to my raid on Harper's Ferry, I argued with Frederick Douglass. But Harriet Tubman was my ally. She's going to come with us. Alas, she grew ill and was not able to come.
0: Frederick Douglass becomes the first person to whom John Brown reveals his plan for liberating enslaved people in the South by making a raid, perhaps in Virginia, to try to emancipate enslaved people. So Frederick Douglass remains close to him, and he stays in Douglass's house in Rochester several times, and in one of his visits writes the new Constitution of the United States. He wrote what he called the Provisional Constitution because he thought the current Constitution avoided the whole slavery issue. So John Brown writes this Provisional Constitution, which begins with the idea of abolishing slavery. Slavery has to be abolished. He also rewrote the Declaration of Independence. I mean, it takes a lot of moxie to do that. And he imagined forming a colony of African Americans in which these documents held sway. And when he was visited where he lived among mainly fugitive slaves that had escaped in the North, he really shocked a visitor who came to his house that not only were African Americans at the dinner table sitting right close to John Brown and his family, but also Brown would address them as, you know, Mr. Smith or Mr. This or Mr. That in the same respectful way that he addressed everybody else at the table. I'm shocked by that.
1: Here's a man who had been committed to the abolitionist cause, had written about it extensively, had a wonderful philosophical defense for why slavery should end and why abolitionism was a good thing, who was stunned that I would treat people as equals. He didn't understand me. I didn't understand him.
2: Most white people of the time, abolitionists included, believed that black people were inferior. In fact, many white Northerners advocated abolition only as a means of getting blacks out of the country entirely. John Brown genuinely believed that all men were created equal.
1: We had many setbacks through those 1850s. The Fugitive Slave Act in 1850. The Kansas-Nebraska Act, which turned Kansas into a battleground in 1854. The border ruffians came over from Missouri by the hundreds, by the thousands, in fraudulent elections the fall of that year. And they would stand there and they would say, this foot of ground, 1 square foot around me, I claim this as my territory, and that gives me the right to vote. And then they would go in and vote, all heavily armed, all with the stink of evil about them, the sin of it all.
0: The political crisis of the 1850s, in a sense, begins with the Mexican War in the 1840s, because what happens is that America takes over these vast territories, California, New Mexico, Arizona, but at the time they were just territories. And the question is, was slavery going to be allowed to expand into these territories or not? Then came the Kansas-Nebraska Act of 1854, which said that the Western territories could decide for themselves whether or not they wanted slavery. This was absolute anathema to the North, because suddenly you had the prospect of all these Western states coming into the Union allowing slavery. And each of them would have representation in Congress, Therefore, they would overwhelm the American

0: to be owned. It was so disgusting. The insult of Charles Sumner, a United States senator, caned on the floor of the United States Senate by a congressman. And how does the South react? It sends Preston Brooks, the congressman, more canes. Hit him again. Was there no righteousness? Was there no justice?
1: John Brown took action.
0: I gathered my resources. Mr. Beecher down in New York City was most accommodating to send me some of his Bibles. We packed them up, Sharp's rifles, and labeled them Beecher's Bibles, and off we went to Kansas.
1: And you've been listening to author David Reynolds tell the story of abolitionist John Brown. And what a story you're hearing indeed, how his faith and his religious zeal drove him. And when we come back, what happens next here on Our American Stories. 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
1: Let's take a look at your closings at our report. September corn down 1.5 at 436¾. December down 1¼ at 460½. March down 1¼ at 476. September soybeans down 10¼ at 1151½. November down 10¾ at 1168¾. January down 10½ at 1184¼. September Chicago wheat down 10¼ at 630¼. December down 11 at 648¼. July down 9¾ at 675¼. October live cattle down 57 cents at 226.32. December down 25 cents at 225.70. September feeder cattle up 67 cents at 345.25. October up 82 cents at 336.70. November up 107 at 329.22. October lean hogs down 35 cents at 83.32. With this look at your closing settlement report, I'm Kaylin Lair on TFN The Farm Net.
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3: And we return to Our American Stories and the story of abolitionist John Brown with author David S. Reynolds. Also with us playing the role of John Brown is Doug Dobbs, a former AP history teacher. When we last left off, John Brown and his family had left for Kansas amid Bleeding Kansas, a dark time when pro-slavery settlers and their abolitionist counterparts fought for the future of the state. Let's return to the story.
4: In 1855, Brown went to Kansas with money and guns given to him by secret supporters in the East. This was the time of Bleeding Kansas, the frontier territory where pro-slavery and anti-slavery settlers fought their own civil war 6 years before the rest of the nation.
5: Kansas was hanging in the balance between slavery and freedom. What was happening was very corrupt. Ruffians from Missouri, a neighboring state, would go across the border and terrorize the polling booths, take over the polling booths, and they elected a fraudulent pro-slavery government to try to make it a slavery state. This pro-slavery government was actually supported by the president, Franklin Pierce. And again, if Kansas goes to slavery, it could be like dominoes, and all the western territories, the future states, could have tumbled into the pro-slavery camp and the cause would be lost. So John Brown goes there with several of his sons and family members and he says, I'm going to fight, if necessary, to the death.
6: And we worked and we built and we built some cabins and we got that through that winter, and it was an awful time. In the summer of the next year, by then I had formed a militia to defend ourselves. And I was given word that the town of Lawrence, north of us, was under threat from a Missouri militia. We raced north as fast as we could. We got there too late. Lawrence had been sacked, the town burned, the printing presses destroyed. Lawrence, an abolitionist stronghold, a place where free soil men could lift their heads and do business and feel safe, had been destroyed. They deliberately set fire to the Union Hotel downtown. It was an awful time. I was beside myself. I couldn't believe that people could do this to one another.
5: He was totally enraged. He also heard over the telegraph that Charles Sumner, an anti-slavery senator, had been pummeled virtually to death on the Senate floor by a pro-slavery man with a gold-headed heavy cane and had been left for dead. John Brown was just totally appalled by this violent activity. He said, okay, the time has come. I'm just going to have to do something more here. And he literally has several battles with weapons, with guns, with pistols, horses, and so forth. And in most of these battles, he's greatly outnumbered, but he becomes a kind of terror. Even though he's outnumbered, he usually wins. He scatters the enemy and he charges almost like Oliver Cromwell, who during the English Civil War was often outnumbered by the Royalist troops against him, but he just charged right at them and dispersed them. And he became kind of a very feared figure and very unusual.

0: usual because abolitionists were known to be peaceful men, pacifists, and using gentle persuasion. But he was under direct threat. The pro-slavery party not only had killed many more people than the anti-slavery party had in Kansas, they had made a direct threat on the whole Brown family. They said, we're going to wipe out the Browns. So at midnight on May 26 in 1856.
1: I went down to Pottawatomie Creek where a man named Mr. Doyle had made threats against my life to my face, not knowing who I was. I'd gone through his camp under disguise. He had told me that, yes, he was going to come and kill me and my sons, that my line could be wiped out. I said, it's too much. It's just too much. And so we went down there on the night of May 24th. And we dragged him from his bed, and we drug his sons out into the field. And we killed him. Now, I didn't do it, but I was there, and I gave my consent. It was an awful thing. But we had no choice. We had to strike back. We had to strike fear into the hearts of these ruffians. We had to let them know we would not be victims forever. They could not ride roughshod over us. We had to stand up for freedom. We had to stand up.
0: He has them hacked to death with swords. It created chaos, these murders, and the whole court system didn't know how to handle it. And eventually, a few years later, Kansas would be admitted as a free state. In part because of the very chaos that John Brown created.
1: We danced back and forth with those fellows around Kansas for a while, and then things began to settle down. I decided to lay low for a while, came back east. Then about Christmas time, 1858, I went back to Kansas. I had decided what I needed to do. I'd been having this plan for a long time. We were pulling people out through the Underground Railroad by ones and twos and threes and fours. And there was no way we were ever going to end slavery. There was no way to end this institution. We were just draining little bits and pieces here and there. So I decided I'd experiment on a small scale. So I took my militia, and we went over into Vernon County, Missouri. And we attacked two places over there, two farms. We pulled out 11 people, 11 slaves. Took some horses, took a few other things. We figured they'd earned them. They deserved them. Liberated them, you might say. And we headed back into Kansas and went to ground, and we hid. And while we were hiding there between Christmas and New Year's, my 11 who had escaped became 12. One of them was pregnant. She gave birth. Bless her heart. From there, we worked our way up north, back over through Illinois, back to Ohio. Eventually, we got up into Detroit, and I put them on the ferry across the river and saw them cross into Canada to freedom. They were free. They were no man's property anymore. I said to myself, that's what we're going to do.
0: He became a kind of symbol of anti-slavery activism that then culminates in his raid on Harper's Ferry, Virginia in 1859.
1: So that summer, I began to lay my plans in earnest. I rented some property down in southern Maryland, right across the river from Harper's Ferry. And I watched the warehouse where my rifles were stored. They were marked mining equipment by this point. I was posing as Mr. Isaac Smith, a mining prospector. And so I could travel just about anywhere and look at just about anything with a prospect of maybe a mine being on their property and generating great wealth. Everybody was glad to see me. And so I looked and I poked and I wandered and I went all over the place and I made contact with people and we set up a plan. We were going to take a group of people across the river into Harper's Ferry and we were going to steal a bunch of rifles and we were going to get up in the mountains just south of there. We're going to build some redoubts, some forts up on top of the hill there, and we're going to send out folks down to the plantations in the lowland and say, come, come away, be free. We weren't going to do by tens, not even by twenties, or hundreds. We were going to get thousands to come out, and thousands beyond that. And we were going to run them up the ridge all the way to Canada. My aim was nothing less than to crash the entire economy of the South. They had as much money wrapped up in their slaves as the North did in their factories. If I could get their factories to run away, all their bills would come due at the bank, all those loans, all those mortgages, and they'd have nobody to work the fields and nobody to pick their cotton. And those bills would come due. I could bring down the whole system, crash the whole thing.

0: It was a prize too big to ignore.
1: And you're listening to David Reynolds tell one heck of a story about abolitionist John Brown. And you're hearing tremendous readings by Doug Dobbs, a former AP history teacher. 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

0: Someone had a birthday.
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17: And we return to Our American Stories and the final portion of our story of abolitionist John Brown with author David S. Reynolds. When we last left off, John Brown had decided to put his grand plan in action, a massive slave revolt that would start at the U.S. arsenal in Harper's Ferry, Virginia. Let's get back to the story.
11: John Brown and his tiny band of raiders, 22 in all, took up arms against slavery here at Harper's Ferry in 1859. At that time in the slave states, we had 4 million people held in perpetual bondage by less than 500,000 slave owners with powerful political and legal protection.
18: The time came, October 16th, 1859, and I gathered our men and we went down the road and we cut the telegraph wires and we went into Harper's Ferry.
11: A band of raiders, white and black, stole into the sleeping town of Harper's Ferry, Virginia. They called themselves the Provisional Army of the United States and took their orders from their commander-in-chief, John Brown. They overpowered the guard and took control of the United States Armory and Arsenal and the Hall Rifle Works about a half mile up the road. The raiders secured the two bridges into town, freed slaves from surrounding farms and plantations, took hostages, cut the telegraph lines, and in just a few hours, found themselves fighting for their lives.
18: The shots brought out the local militia. We hunkered down in the firehouse. Eventually, the Marines showed up.
19: John Brown could have escaped if he had gone earlier, but he kept waiting for more and more enslaved people to come. He delayed too long. He stalled. Maybe at one point he said, well, I'll just be a martyr for the cause. Who knows? But he delayed. He got trapped, surrounded. And then Robert E. Lee was brought out from Washington and sent Jeb Stuart. Both of them would become later Confederates.
18: He came to the door of that firehouse and said, will you surrender? And I said, no, sir, I will not. And he stepped away from the door. That's the last I saw him. He gave a signal. The Marines came. They busted in the door, and a lieutenant came through the door wearing a dress sword. Didn't even have time to get his real saber. And he came at me with that sword, and of all things, that sword hit my belt buckle. And it bent double and snapped in half. I thought, Lord save me, and he did. But then he began to beat me about the head with the sword and the hilt. And that was the end of that. I lost consciousness, came to, we were all captured, and it had all gone south. It was all a mess.
19: John Brown was dragged out, and people thought he was bleeding to death. He was bleeding very severely, but he answered questions for 2 hours. Then he was taken to jail. Then when he was brought to court, he was still so severely wounded that he had to be carried in every day on a stretcher.
18: And for a while there, I was in grave despair that awful things would come from this to hurt people I loved. But eventually, God showed me that this was indeed the best path. And I got to speak my piece in court, and I got to call slavery for what it was in a Virginia courtroom. In Thomas Jefferson's backyard, I advocated for the freedom of those who had been enslaved.
11: He was weak from his wounds and attended most of the trial on a cot. But he spoke so eloquently for his cause that one commentator observed it was slavery on trial, not John Brown. His defense lawyers tried for an insanity plea, but he would have none of it. Nor would Virginia Governor Henry A. Wise.
20: They are mistaken who take him for a madman. He is cool, collected, and indomitable. He inspired me with great trust in his integrity as a man of truth and intelligence.
19: It's a great irony of history that, as Henry David Thoreau said in his speech on John Brown has won higher praise among Southerners than among Northerners. The Northerners say, oh, he was kind of a madman, he's kind of wild and everything. The Southerners, it's not that they agreed with John Brown. They hated what John Brown stood for, but there was this kind of code of honor.

0: in the South. This idea of, you know, sticking by your guns and really fighting for, and also kind of remaining cool and calm. And the people that captured John Brown, the Southerners, and who witnessed him up close, said he was the coolest person that we've ever seen in danger. I mean, he had been wounded pretty severely when they were captured him, but he lay there for 2 or 3 hours on the ground. He was bleeding, interrogated by Southerners, and they kept on trying to rile him and everything. And they said, well, why did you come here? He said, I just came here to emancipate enslaved people. That's all. Who sent you here? And he said, nobody sent me here. He didn't want to expose his backers. He has the secret six of backers of the North, but he didn't betray them. He just says, I came of my own volition, and I feel I was directed by God and by my own morality to try to free people. And so he went on and on. Booth, by the way, tried to be the new John Brown, but in reverse. He was a complete white supremacist. He thought John Brown was the grandest man of the century. Why? Because John Brown was incredibly brave on the scaffold.
1: John Brown, you have been found guilty of murder, conspiracy, and treason. And I hereby sentence you on December 2nd, in the year of our Lord, 1859, to be taken from your cell to a public place, and that you be hanged until you are dead. And may God have mercy on your soul.
0: On the last day of his life, John Brown woke up. He actually slept very well in prison. Some people in prison would get totally depressed and lose sleep. He says, you know, I'm sleeping fine. My conscience is clear.
2: I am awaiting the hour of my public murder with great composure of mind and cheerfulness, feeling the strong assurance that in no other way possible could I be used to so much advantage. To seal my testimony for God and humanity with my blood will do vastly more toward advancing the cause I have earnestly endeavored to promote than all I have done in my life before.
0: So he woke up, filled out his will, and then when he walked out of the jail, there's a huge legend even to this day that he bent down and kissed an enslaved woman who was carrying a baby. It never happened. It could have happened, because he did say, I would rather walk to the gallows with an enslaved woman than with the greatest clergyman on earth. However, what did happen is that he did leave to his jailer a little note that the jailer read later, and it said, I, John Brown, am now convinced that slavery will only be abolished after very much bloodshed. This nation will have to be purged in blood. 2 years later, the Civil War began, and it would cost at least 620,000 lives. Some people have upped that number to 750,000, but a real bloodbath. Then he was taken to the gallows, taken on a cart. He had to sit on his pine coffin. There was a big worry, concern that there was going to be an attempt to rescue him. Indeed, there were rescue forces being sent. So Robert E. Lee and the later famous Stonewall Jackson, there were several later famous Confederate people who helped to organize a very heavy guard of horses and armed people around the gallows to prevent any attempt at escape. But John Brown at that point didn't even want to be captured. He knew he was going to be a martyr. He was the first up the stairs to the gallows. And he turned to his jailer and he said, I want to thank you for your services. This was his Southern jailer, you know. And then he walked to the middle of the platform and he said, just don't keep me waiting forever here, okay, for like 15 or 20 minutes or something. As it turned out, he had to wait because the troops were scrambling to get into place. But finally, the gallows drops and he takes a few minutes to die. He quivers a lot in his legs. But Emerson simply said, John Brown makes the gallows as glorious as the cross. His peers do not exist.
3: It is not accurate to suggest that John Brown's raid was the direct and specific cause of the Civil War. It is, however, proper to

0: footnote that the evocative image of John Brown's body became the standard under which thousands upon thousands of men and boys marched off to do battle in their own land.
1: So that's why, in a sense, you have to call him sort of a good terrorist, it seems to me. Would I recommend his militant use of violence? No. And I think that a lot of people misinterpret him in that way. But I would defend his use of language and his devotion to principle.
2: 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A special thanks to David Reynolds, author of John Brown, Abolitionist. And my goodness, what a way to end the piece. John Brown predicting that the nation will have to be purged in blood. The story of John Brown, the Oliver Cromwell of abolition, here on Our American Stories. 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
10: NBC News Radio, I'm Chris Caraggio. The first polls in today's primary elections close in a matter of hours. Key contests are taking place in Alabama, Connecticut, Minnesota, Vermont, Wisconsin, and in South Carolina, where there is a special Senate primary after Senator Lindsey Graham's sudden death. Millions in the Midwest, Ohio Valley, and the Northeast are dealing with another round of severe storms and flash flooding this afternoon. A tornado warning just expired for a big chunk of Cincinnati, and an earlier warning is over for Chicago. Over 770,000 people are without power across Ohio, Illinois, and Indiana, with numbers expected to rise as the storms roll on. Luigi Mangione is back in his cell after an appearance in state court today. Lawyers for the man accused of killing UnitedHealthcare CEO Brian Thompson want permission for a live broadcast of the trial, while the judge approved an overflow courtroom for more people to have access. Mangione's state murder trial is scheduled to start September 8th, and then he will have a federal trial next year. President Trump is traveling to the Buckeye State tonight to attend the 2026 Patriot Games finale. It's a sporting competition created by the White House to celebrate America's 250th anniversary, featuring one male and one female athlete from each of the 50 states. More than 2,000 video gamers have been hired as air traffic controllers by the FAA. Wendy Swanson has more.
5: U.S. Transportation Secretary Sean Duffy made the announcement in a social media post over the weekend. The hirings were made after the agency launched a campaign in April looking for the next generation of air traffic controllers that had qualities like problem-solving skills and multitasking abilities. The FAA said the hiring effort was focused on reaching talented young people pursuing alternative career paths. It added that several controllers pointed to gaming as an influence on their ability to think quickly, stay focused, and manage complexity.
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12: The Harrison County coroner confirmed the identity of the pilot who died in a plane crash north of Bethany. In a post, Andre Remmer says William M. Anderson, 73 years old, was operating the Piper PA-24 Comanche last Tuesday. The intended destination remains unknown. The aircraft reportedly disappeared from radar around 7 p.m. The Jackson County Medical Examiner's Office worked to confirm Anderson's identity. The cause of the crash is under active investigation by the Federal Aviation Administration and the National Transportation Safety Board. The Kansas City Chiefs' longtime home is returning to its original name. The Chiefs announced yesterday that its stadium would drop the GEHA from the title and be known as Arrowhead Stadium. The venue had been known as GEHA Field at Arrowhead Stadium for the past five seasons. GEHA will remain a partner with the Chiefs organization. You're listening to news at centralmoinfo.com. Missouri is dealing with the third highest number of cyclosporiasis cases in the country. The Missouri Department of Health and Human Services says that there has been 1,577 cases of the intestinal parasite. That marks a jump of more than 500 cases in the last week, and Missouri trails only Michigan and Ohio in the number of cases. Symptoms of the virus include diarrhea, nausea, and fatigue. The Rotary Club of Macon County is holding a back-to-school fair today to help get K through 5th graders ready for school. They invite all Macon County students, K through 5th grade, to attend and receive free school supplies, visit local vendors, and enter to win raffle prizes. Free school supply packs will be available while supplies last. A parent or guardian must be present with each child to receive the free school supply packs. The Rotary Club of Macon County's back-to-school fair will be held at the First Christian Church, 806 East Bridge Drive in Macon, from 2 to 7 p.m. Again, that's the First Christian Church at 806 East Bridge Drive in Macon, from 2 to 7. The Macon City Council will meet today at 6:30. The meeting will be held in the City Council chambers at Macon City Hall, and citizens are encouraged to join in person or by an online video feed link. A few items of new business that are to be discussed are amending a zoning ordinance, authorizing a stop sign to be put on Cedar Crest Lane, and authorizing a construction agreement between the City of Macon and J.T. Holman Construction related to the recent Baroque Street Park improvements. Macon City Hall is located at 106 West Baroque Street in Macon. For news at centralmoinfo.com, I'm Elena Doctorian.
13: Let's take a look at your closings at our report. September corn down 1.5 at 436¾. December down 1.25 at 460½. March down 1.25 at 476. September soybeans down 10¼ at 1151½. November down 10¾ at 1168¾. January down 10½ at 1184¼. September Chicago wheat down 10¼ at 630¼. December down 11 at 648¼. July down 9¾ at 675¼. October live cattle down 57 cents at 226.32, December down 25 cents at 225.70, September feeder cattle up 67 cents at 345.25, October up 82 cents at 336.70, November up 107 at 329.22. October lean hogs down 35 cents at 83.32. With this look at your closing settlement report, I'm Kaylin Lair on TFN The Farm Net.
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16: I'm Greg Bell, and it's all about family comedies. Later, we have the Pipers, as in the couple next door. But first, the Aldriches. Evolving from a popular stage play, it first came to radio as a summer replacement for the Jack Benny program back in 1939 and continued to air into the early 1950s. The original Henry Aldrich was Ezra Stone. Then while he was off serving in the military during World War II, Norman Tokar, Dickie Jones, and Raymond Ives filled in for him. Ah, but for the final season, Stone had permanently moved on, replaced by Bobby Ellis. And that's what we have in this offering, supported by House Jameson and Catherine Rott as his parents, and Jack Grimes as Homer. It's from December 7, 1952.
17: Henry! Henry Aldrich!
18: Coming, Mother!
19: Yes, it's the Aldrich family is transcribed. Written by Clifford Goldsmith.

0: Boys always look forward to growing up and becoming men. But once that's happened, they often enough look back upon the time when they were boys. Those were the good old days. And with a teenage boy like Henry Aldridge around, they were also the unpredictable days. The scene opens in the Aldridge living room. The time is early evening.
1: Mary. Oh, Mary.
2: What is it, Henry?
1: Have you seen my new wristwatch anyplace?
2: Your wristwatch? Where did you leave it?
1: I didn't leave it anyplace. I just can't find it.
3: Mary, you haven't finished what you were doing in the kitchen.
2: I'm going right back there, Mother.
3: And, Henry, I want you to go upstairs and get washed.
1: Yes, Mother, just as soon as I finish looking for something.
3: And wash especially well, dear. Remember, Aunt Harriet's going to be here for dinner.
1: Sure, I know.
3: And you know how closely she looks at things. May I ask why you're upsetting all the cushions on the sofa?
1: Nothing. Oh, I just happened to be looking for something.
3: I certainly hope you wrote Aunt Harriet and thanked her for the lovely wristwatch she sent you.
1: Yes, Mother, I wrote her the minute I heard she was coming. You didn't find anything out of the ordinary when you swept under the sofa, did you?
3: What would you call out of the ordinary?
1: Nothing. Just dust or something.
2: Mother, what time shall I put the potatoes on?
3: Henry, what time is it?
1: Why, it's exactly... Well, it's about, well, I would say...
4: The time is exactly 26 minutes after 6.
1: Hello, Father. Boy, am I glad to see you.
3: Put the potatoes on right away, Mary.
4: Henry, I hope you're going to wash before Aunt Harriet gets here.
1: Be sure, Father. I'll attend to it right after I...
4: May I ask why you're crawling around on the carpet?
1: Oh, I just wanted to look under this chair for a minute, Father. Have you seen anything lying around that's sort of round and shiny?
4: Such as what?
1: Well, if you saw it, you couldn't help but notice it.
2: Father, Mother wants to know if you'll bring that picture Aunt Harriet gave us down from the attic.
4: Which one?
2: The Colosseum in ruins.
4: Oh, yes. I'll go right up and get it.
2: And, Henry, Mother says that at dinner you're to sit on Aunt Harriet's right.
1: On her right? Where she can see my left wrist?
2: Henry Aldrich, do you mean to say you lost that beautiful wristwatch she sent you?
1: No, Mary, I'm sure I can find it.
2: My goodness, if you can't. You know how depressed Aunt Harriet gets over a thing like that.
1: That isn't the half of it. She said if I took good care of it, next time she'd give me a camera.
3: Henry, have you dressed yet?
1: Right away, Mother.
3: I want you to spend at least 20 minutes getting clean.
1: Yes, Mother.
3: And don't forget to take your wristwatch off before you get in the shower.
1: Oh, boy. Mary, if anyone asks where I am, tell them I'll be right back.
2: Where are you going?
1: I just happened to remember. I left my watch across the street at Eleanor's. I'll be right back.

0: Can't you help me look for my watch, Homer?
1: Are you sure you left it here at my house?
0: I must have. I've just been over to Eleanor's and it isn't there.
1: Henry, I don't see how you could lose a watch in my room.
0: This is where I remember wearing it last.
1: Well, gee whiz.
0: Homer, let me see that watch you have on.
1: Now, listen, Henry, this isn't yours.
0: It's exactly like mine, Homer.
1: Well, sure, it's the same make. But is your strap worn as much as this?
0: No.
1: Was your second hand gone?
0: No. But if I could borrow your wristwatch just for this evening...
1: Oh, no, Henry. You don't know how to take care of a watch.
0: I've never ruined the strap or busted my second hand, have I?
1: No, but you've lost the whole watch.
0: Listen, Homer. If I give you a half interest in a camera somebody might be going to give me, would you let me wear your watch tonight?
1: What good would half a camera do?
0: All right, then, Homer. If I give you all of my allowance for the week of February 15th, will you let me borrow your watch?
1: Why would I have to wait that long?
0: I owe everything until then.
1: I wouldn't be interested.
0: But, Homer, supposing my Aunt Harriet asked me what time it is?
1: Well, supposing my parents asked me what time it is?
0: All right, give me a phone call and I'll be glad to tell you.
1: Would you give me, 2 weeks' allowance?
0: Sure, it's a deal.
1: Okay, it's a deal.
0: Shake.
1: Shake.
0: Shake. And, Homer, if there's ever anything I can do for you of any nature whatsoever, just you name it.
1: Here you are, Henry. There's my watch.
0: Boy, thanks, Homer. Gee, I've got to run. It's a good thing we're eating dinner late tonight.
1: Now be careful with it.
2: Homer!
1: What is it, Mother?
2: Do you have the correct time?
1: Why,
0: it's exactly 12 minutes to 7, Mrs. Brown.
2: Homer, could you come here a minute, please?
1: But, Mother, don't you think I ought to straighten up the house first?
2: Will you please come here?
1: Well, sure. Something gone wrong, Mother?
2: May I see your watch, please?
1: My watch?
2: I didn't by any chance hear you say you were giving it to Henry, did I?
1: To Henry? Well, I certainly didn't give it to him. I loaned him my watch.
2: Homer Brown.
1: But, Mother, he's going to give me his allowance for the last 2 weeks in February.
2: Homer, do you realize how much your father paid for that watch?
1: You mean I should give him part of the money?
2: I want you to march over to Henry's house and get that wristwatch this minute.
1: Right now?
2: At once.
1: But, Mother, isn't a bargain a bargain?
2: Homer, do you want me to tell your father?
1: Okay, I'll go.
2: And if you dare come home without your watch, you'll go without your allowance for one entire month.
3: Santa has Harriet whether she won't have another piece of steak.
4: More steak, Harriet?
3: No, thank you. How many nights a week can you people afford steak? We're really having this for you, Harriet. Calf's liver would have been good enough. Where's Henry?
5: He ought to be down any minute, Aunt Harriet. I heard him run upstairs just a little while ago.
3: Father never let us be late when we were children.
4: Henry?
0: Yes, Father?
4: Do you realize we're practically through with dinner?
0: I'll be right there. I'm washing.
3: Sam, as long as you have so much steak, give me that piece next to the bone.
4: Certainly.
3: What on earth is that?
1: Henry!
0: Hello, Aunt Harriet.
3: Oh, how are you, Henry?
0: Fine. Oh, I'm awfully sorry I'm late.
4: Didn't you know what time it was?
0: Oh, yes, Father. It's 7:10.
5: Henry, you mean you found your... Ooh.
0: What, Mary?
5: Nothing. Nothing. Will you have some bread, Aunt Harriet?
3: No, thank you.
0: Aunt Harriet, I can't tell you how much I appreciate the watch you gave me.
3: Why didn't you write me about it?
0: I did. Didn't you get my letter?
3: I did not. Oh, let me see the watch, Henry.
0: You mean up close?
4: Now, who could that be?
3: I'll see who it is. Mary, pass Aunt Harriet the potatoes.
5: Yes, Mother.
3: So you really like the watch, Henry?
0: Aunt Harriet, I wouldn't part with it for anything.
1: Good evening, Mrs. Aldridge.
3: Hello, Homer.
1: Can I speak to Henry a minute?
3: I'm sorry, but Henry's at dinner.
1: But I just have to see him.
3: We're having a guest, Homer.
1: Well, can I go into the dining room and speak to him?
3: You'd better go back home and see him tomorrow morning.
1: Oh, no, I can't. I'll wait here until he's through.
3: But Henry'll be busy all evening.
1: But Mrs. Aldridge...
3: Homer, I'm quite sure anything you have to say can wait until morning. Goodbye, dear.
1: Okay, Mrs. Aldridge. The only...
4: Who is it, Alice?
3: My goodness, Homer Brown never comes over to this house except when we're eating.
0: Who doesn't?
3: Homer.
0: Oh, Homer? Homer Brown?
4: He's the only Homer you know, isn't he?
3: Well, what's the matter with him?
0: Nothing, nothing.
4: Are you all through, Henry?
0: Yes, Father, I've caught up with you.
5: I'll clear the table, then.
3: Mary, you helped with the dinner. I'm sure Henry would be glad to clear the table.
0: Oh, yes, Mother, sure. Should Aunt Harriet keep her watch? I mean her fork?
3: No, dear, we have clean ones.

0: No, I won't.
1: Put everything on the big kitchen table, dear.
0: Yes, Mother. If a body meets a body coming through the rye.
2: Da-da-da-da. Henry. Hey, Henry.
0: Gee whiz, who's that?
2: It's me.
0: Homer, where are you?
2: Here, behind the refrigerator. Listen, Henry, I've got to have my watch.
0: But listen, Homer, aren't I paying you for the use of it?
2: But if I don't get it, I'll lose a month's allowance.
0: Homer, you can't go back on a bargain.
2: But you shouldn't have talked me into it.
0: Listen, Homer.
2: Do I or don't I get my watch?
0: Let me have it just until the end of dinner.
2: No.
1: Henry?
0: Yes, Mother?
1: When are you coming back for the rest of these dishes?
0: Right away, Mother.
2: Henry, wait.
0: Homer, I gotta get back.
2: I'm gonna stay right here, Henry, until I get that wristwatch.
0: No, Homer.
1: Henry!
0: I'm just putting the dishes down carefully, Mother. Here I come. Was there something you wanted?
1: I'll take the rest of the things out myself.
0: Wait, Mother, I'll take everything in one load.
1: Henry, look out!
0: I haven't spilled a thing.
1: Please sit down. I'll take these things out.
0: But, Mother, why not at least let Mary? She's good at things like that.
1: Mary's done more than her share.
0: But I haven't.
1: Please sit down. I'll be right back with the pie, Harriet.
3: What's the matter with you, Henry?
0: Well, I just don't like to see my own mother wear herself to pieces.
3: And must you drink an entire glass of water in one gulp?
1: Oh, my goodness gracious! Henry, what are you doing?
2: Here, let me slap you on the back.
0: All right, Aunt Harriet.
1: Do you think I found in the kitchen?
0: Listen, Mother, let me explain.
1: Explain? I left the burner on under a new pan.
0: You left the burner on?
1: I did. Here, Harriet, is a piece of pie for you.
2: Well, I couldn't eat a piece that big unless there's some cheese to go with it.
1: I have the cheese right here.
2: Fine.
0: Where are you going now, Mother?
1: Back to get the rest of the pie.
0: I don't want any.
4: But, Henry, the rest of us might.
0: Oh, sure. Of course.
1: Mary!
4: Yes, Mother?
1: How many pieces of pie did you cut?
4: Five.
1: Well, I brought in two, and when I just went back out, there were only two left.
0: There's one missing?
1: There is.
0: I guess Mary only cut four.
4: But I'm sure I cut five.
0: Well, don't go back, Mother. I can't eat a thing.
2: It's the best pie I ever ate.
3: Well, what could that be?
0: That whistle?
1: Yes.
0: Oh, I imagine it's just one of the fellas outside or something.
2: Oh, it sounded as though it were right here in this house.
4: It sounded as though it was in the cellar.
0: In the cellar, Mary? Well, that's ridiculous. Gee whiz. What is there in the cellar that would whistle? Will you have some salt, Aunt Harriet?
2: On my pie?
0: Some people like it.
4: My goodness!
0: Isn't that strange?
1: Sam, is the hot water heater down in the basement all right?
3: Perhaps I'd better go down and see.
0: You just sit still, Father, and finish your pie. I'm halfway out to the kitchen already.
3: Then just turn the draft off.
0: Yes, Father. Hey, Homer. Homer. Homer, are you down here in the basement?
2: Yes, and I want my wristwatch.
0: Boy, it's dark down here. Where are you?
2: In the coal bin.
0: Listen, Homer, do you want me to get into serious trouble?
2: Do you want me to go up and tell your Aunt Harriet that's my watch you have?
0: Homer, I beg of you, with all that's decent inside you, please don't go up.
2: I'm going up right now.
0: All right, Homer, all right. Here's your watch. Gee whiz. Gee whiz, did you drop it?
2: I didn't even have it. You dropped it.
0: Where is it?
2: Don't you have any light in this part of the cell?
0: Why would you want a light in the coal bin? Are you sure you aren't stepping on it?
2: If I am, Henry, you'll be responsible.
0: That's a funny thing. It fell all around the floor and there isn't any sign of it.
2: Let me feel.
0: Hey, do you have it?
2: No, it's a lump of coal. Hey, what's that?
0: My foot. Here, Homer, I just found this broom. Stand up in the coal there while I try to find it sweeping.
2: Okay.
3: Henry!
0: Yes, Father?
3: What are you doing down there?
0: I'm sweeping the cellar.
3: Sweeping it?
0: Well, it's something I should have done weeks ago. Homer, I found it. It's okay.
2: Oh, yeah? Look out, Henry!
0: Homer?

0: Homer, are you Barry? Henry, just give me my watch and let me go home.
1: Henry!
0: Quick, Homer, my father's coming.
2: Well, let me up the stairs.
0: You can't go upstairs. You gotta go in here.
2: In where?
0: In this little room where my father has his workbench and his tools.
2: Okay, but give me my watch.
1: Henry!
0: Don't bother to come down, Father.
1: What's the trouble down there?
0: Are you in there, Homer?
2: Yeah.
0: Well, close the door tight.
2: I can't. There's no latch on the inside.
0: Here, I'll close it.
2: Henry, you didn't give me my watch.
1: Henry, may I ask why you're sweeping the cellar while your Aunt Harriet is having dinner with us?
0: Well, I guess I just didn't stop to think, Father.
1: Who closed the door to my workroom?
0: Could I have?
1: I certainly hope you didn't snap that lock, son.
0: It snapped by itself.
1: That's a nice state of affairs. I've told everyone in this house I've lost both keys to that lock, and it must not be closed.
0: You mean it can't be opened?
1: Not until I get a locksmith tomorrow morning.
3: Stay tuned. 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
1: Henry?
0: Yes, Father?
1: Where are you?
0: I'm in the kitchen asking Mary if there's anything I can do to help her.
1: Your Aunt Harriet has been waiting here in the living room for you to come and play canasta with her.
0: Yes, Father, I'll be right there. Listen, Mary, did you put in that phone call?
11: Yes, Henry.
0: What did the locksmith say?
11: His wife said she'd send him over the minute he got home.
0: Did you tell her Homer's been locked in the cellar for more than an hour and a half?
11: Yes, and she was very much impressed.
1: Henry!
0: I'm coming right away, Father.
11: Don't forget, Henry, what you promised to do for me for putting in that call.
0: All right, Mary, I'll make your bed for you every morning for 2 weeks. And if I forget to make it, don't hesitate to remind me. Coming, Father!

0: How do you do?
1: How do you do? Sorry to have kept you waiting.
0: Kept me waiting?
1: Yes, ma'am. I'm the locksmith you phoned for.
2: Who is it, Mother?
0: Henry, ask your father if he phoned for a locksmith.
3: Is there one out there?
1: Yes, sir.
3: Well, I didn't phone for you, but I do have a job downstairs you might attend to. Tomorrow morning, say?
2: Father, who is it?
4: Henry, will you please discard?
1: You got somebody locked up downstairs.
3: Locked up? No, sir.
1: Well, this place I was called to has an emergency of some kind.
3: An emergency?
1: Yeah. I better go back to the shop and check with my wife.
0: Oh, I'm sorry. This isn't the house you wanted.
1: Oh, that's okay, lady. All in a day's work. See you tomorrow, sir.
2: Father, is the man gone?
3: Yes.
2: Well, is Mary still out in the kitchen?
0: Yes, dear.
2: I think I'll get Aunt Harriet a glass of water.
5: I don't want any water.
2: Well, gee whiz, I'll be very glad to get it, Aunt Harriet. Mary.
6: What is it, Henry?
2: Mary, you got to phone that locksmith again.
6: Hasn't he come?
2: Sure, only they sent him away.
6: Why'd they do that?
2: Mary, don't you realize my best friend is down in the basement locked in that tool room? Maybe without air?
6: Henry, if you think I'm going to make myself ridiculous by phoning that locksmith every 10 minutes, you're crazy.
2: Look, Mary, would you be interested if I also sweep your room out for you every morning?
6: Well...
7: Henry, where's that glass of water?
2: I'm letting it run, Aunt Harriet. All right for you, Mary. I'm putting the full responsibility for Homer's condition on your shoulders. Because when Homer comes to, he'll want to know who did this to him.
6: Henry, I haven't even seen Homer.
7: Henry!
2: Yes, Aunt Harriet, coming. Here's your glass of ice cold water.
8: Thank you. What did you do? Let the hot water run?
2: Is that warm?
8: Well, I'll put it down and let it cool.
2: How could that have happened? Now, where were we in our game?
8: Not very far, I'll tell you that.
2: Well, let's see. I discarded, didn't I?
8: I discarded.
2: Oh. Well, then it must be my turn.
0: Sam, is that someone sawing wood?
3: Is what someone sawing wood?
2: Well, let's see what cards I've got here.
0: I thought I heard a saw.
8: You still haven't discarded, Henry.
2: Haven't I? Let's see. Well.
8: What do you mean, well? Put your card down.
0: I thought I heard that sawing again.
3: It sounded as though it came from the basement.
8: Well, maybe it's the hot water heater again.
2: I didn't even hear that.
0: Well, if you listen, dear, you'll hear something. Now listen. Henry, would you please stop singing? I'd like to hear where that sawing is.
2: Oh, excuse me. Dad, Harry, did you know I've been taking piano lessons? I'll play a tune for you.
0: Henry.
2: Yes, Mother?
0: I want you to sit down at that card table, and if I hear one word out of you for the next 5 minutes, you'll go up to bed.
2: Yes, Mother.
0: Now then, let's just listen.
3: Well?
0: You wait.
3: That's the doorbell.
0: I wonder who it could be.
2: Maybe it's that man again.
3: The locksmith? Why would he be back tonight?
2: Well...
0: I'll find out. Stay right where you are, Henry.
4: Aren't you going to do anything with that card, Henry?
2: Hello, Mrs. Aldridge.
0: Homer!
2: Mother, is that Homer?
4: Henry, stay here.
0: Homer, what on earth do you have on your clothes?
2: Just a little cold, Mrs. Aldridge.
0: Do you realize your mother has been worried sick about you?
2: Well, to tell you the truth, I've been a little upset myself. Mrs. Aldridge, may I please go in the living room and speak to Henry?
0: Well, would you mind going upstairs first and washing your face and hands?
2: Okay, but then can I please speak with Henry?
0: What's the score, Harriet?
8: I'm nearly 5,000, and as soon as I've beaten Henry, I'm going home.
2: Homer, how would you like another glass of ginger ale?
8: Sure. Young man, do you realize this is the fourth bottle you've had?
2: It is.
8: Well, if you drink any more, you're going to go right up in the air.
6: Homer!
2: Yes, Mary?
6: Your mother wants to speak to you on the phone.
2: Okay, I'll be right back, hon.
8: Do you mean to say he's actually going to leave this room for a minute?
3: Hey, well, I had a nice nap.
6: Father.

0: you've been asleep for 2 hours.
1: Is that so? Well, I'm glad to see Homer's gone.
2: What makes you think he's gone?
1: Where is he?
2: He's phoning for his pajamas.
3: Look, Mother, it's just a question of time. As soon as his Aunt Harriet goes, I've got it.
2: He's got what? Oh, well, whatever it is, I've had enough for one night.
3: You mean you're quitting?
2: I am. Oh, Henry, I never did get to look at your watch.
3: It's exactly 8 minutes after 10.
2: Well, I'd like to see it, please.
3: Well, there's just one little thing I'd like to explain.
2: Please, give it to me.
3: Yes, ma'am. Here it is. Only you
2: Henry,
3: see...
2: Henry! Did you know the second hand is missing?
3: Well, now that you mention it...
2: And just look how this strap is worn through.
1: Henry, I thought you promised to take good care of your watch.
3: I didn't do that, Father.
2: Henry, how would you like to have me take this down to the jeweler's and have it fixed?
3: But gee, Aunt Harriet...
2: And while I'm there, I can have them put your monogram on it.
3: Whose monogram, Henry? Whose monogram on what?
2: Whose do you think?
3: You mean my initials?
2: Naturally.
3: Oh, I don't think Henry would like that.
2: How do you know he wouldn't?
3: I mean, no, Aunt Harriet, gee whiz. Yeah. Supposing Henry wanted to change his name sometime.
1: To what, for instance?
3: Well, to anything. Sure. Only girls use their monograms.
2: Nonsense. Now, Henry, you let me take this, and sometime next week I'll have it engraved.
3: But, Aunt Harriet, I'll look ridiculous. That's what I say.
2: Young man, you aren't jealous of Henry, are you?
3: Why? No.
2: You wait. Someday you may have a watch, too. Well, I think I'll be going.
4: Already, Harriet?
2: Well, what do you think I am, a night owl? Now, where did I put that watch?
3: You mean you lost it?
2: I have.
3: Isn't it strange?
2: I put it right here on this table. You there, young man, where are you going with Henry's watch?
3: Oh, I was just going to look at it under a better light.
2: Well, please give it here, and I'll put it in my pocketbook.
3: Yes, ma'am. Aunt Harriet, would you like to have me carry your things out of the car for you?
2: What things?
3: Well, your pocketbook, anything?
2: No, thank you.
3: Henry, supposing you help your aunt on with her coat while I hold her pocketbook.
2: I'll put my pocketbook down right here, thank you.
5: Aunt Harriet, don't you want to leave it there and go upstairs and see my new wallpaper?
3: Sure, Mary, that's a swell idea.
2: New wallpaper? Well, I'll go up and see it, but I know I won't like it. Hand me my pocketbook.
3: You want to carry a heavy thing like that all the way upstairs?
2: Give it to me.
3: Henry, don't you think it'd be nice if we helped your Aunt Harriet up the stairs? Oh, sure. They're very steep. Here, Aunt Harriet, we'll sort of surround you.
2: Yeah,
3: let me take your arm with the pocketbook on.
2: Not so fast, boys. Henry!
3: Yes, Aunt Harriet?
1: Alice?
6: Yes, Sam?
1: Will you please tell me what's gotten into those boys?
6: They're trying to be nice to Aunt Harriet.
1: That isn't like them.
6: But Homer's very nice, fond of her, Sam. He stayed near her all evening.
1: Can he find any girls his own age?
6: Here they come.
7: If somebody needs somebody coming through the ride.
1: Well, Homer.
3: Oh, yes, Mr. Aldridge?
1: Did you like the wallpaper?
3: Oh, very much. Well, Henry, I guess I'll be going.
8: About what time is it, Homer?
3: Well, my friend, it's exactly 21 minutes after 10.
8: Thank you very much.
2: Alice, what do you think I've lost?
6: What?
3: So long, Henry.
2: You wait, young man. I'll drive you home.
6: What did you lose, Harriet?
2: I locked my car out in front and left the keys inside.
1: What?
2: Sam, go out and get them.
1: And how would I do that?
2: No. Here they are in my pocketbook. Well, the only thing is...
1: Now what?
2: Henry's watch.
3: You mean it isn't there, Aunt Harriet?
2: Henry, I'm going home.
3: So long, Homer.
1: Now, who's that?
3: That's my father. I'm on my way.
1: Well, hello, Eleanor.
5: Hello, Mr. Aldrich. Is Henry home? I just found his watch.
3: What?
2: His watch?
5: Yes.
2: Where did you find it?
5: He left it over at my house this morning.
2: Now, how would you account for a thing like that?
5: Henry, you also left this letter you forgot to mail.
8: A letter? Oh, yes. Here, Aunt Harriet, it's for you. Thanking you for my watch.
9: 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Henry is played by Bobby Ellis and Homer by Jack.

0: Mr. and Mrs. Aldridge are House Jameson and Catherine Rott. Your announcer is Dick Dudley.
1: The Lost Watch, an episode of The Aldridge Family from December 7th of 1952. I'm Greg Bella. Next on Win Radio Was, it's more comedy. Peg Lynch and Alan Bunce as the couple next door. Right after this break.

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8: 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Written by Peg Lynch and starring Peg Lynch and Alan Bunce.

0: What are you doing?
1: I'm reading. Boy, look at the stack of magazines. They pile up on me month after month. You know, I'll never get caught up.
0: Well, Christmas week hardly seems the time to catch up on your reading, dear. Aunt Effie and Betsy and I are in the dining room wrapping presents. I've got all the ribbons and the paper out. Aren't there any you have to wrap?
1: Oh, sure, but my presents are for all of you, so I'll wait till you're through.
0: All right, you better do it tonight. We'll have to decorate the house and get the tree up tomorrow.
1: Yeah, okay, okay.
2: I can't seem to find a box just the right size for these mittens.
0: Didn't they come in a box?
2: Oh, no, the ones I knitted.
0: Oh, for Uncle Bob. Mm-hmm. Well, I must have a box. Honestly, I save boxes all year long, and then when I want one, I never can find one just the right size.
2: Oh, I know. That's always the way.
3: Look, Mommy, look at the way I wrap the pipe I'm giving Daddy. Isn't it just beautiful?
0: Oh, I should say.
2: I need some lavender ribbon for this present, and I don't see any.
0: Lavender? I don't think I have any lavender-colored ribbon. It's one color I never care much about. I'm sure I never bought any.
2: Don't you like lavender? No. Oh, my, I think it's my favorite color.
3: My favorite color is red. What's yours, Mommy?
0: Oh, I don't know, dear. Blue, I guess. Oh, Betsy, you mustn't cut a sheet of paper up like this. Just hacking a piece out of the middle, now you've ruined the whole sheet.
3: I'm sorry.
0: When you're wrapping a small present, darling, just cut what you need off the side. Here's a pretty gold ribbon, Aunt Effie. Can you use that?
2: Well, yes, I guess so. Of course, I know one thing. We're going to need more paper.
0: Yeah, I didn't buy any this year. I thought I had enough.
2: Well, we've got all those things left to wrap.
0: Yes. Dear, and we ought to do it tonight. Well, Dear. Dear. Honey, could I possibly prevail upon you to go down to the shopping center? Stores are still open, and get some more Christmas paper. Please? Pretty please? I know it's a nuisance.
1: Is there any way I can possibly get out of it?
0: Yes, you can just refuse to go.
1: Oh, fine, Chet. All right, well, I need cigarettes anyhow.
2: I can get some lavender ribbon, too, and some cards and more scotch tape.
1: All right. Make out a list, will you?
0: All right, thank you, dear. And hurry back, please. We have so much to do.
1: Yeah.

0: I'm awfully sorry. I am sorry, but...
1: That's all right.
0: Oh! George, well, for heaven's sakes, how are you?
1: How am I? Another half hour fighting this mob, I'll be ready for a straitjacket.
0: Boy, it's really something, isn't it? Well, you should do your Christmas shopping early, old boy.
1: I am doing it early. Usually I wait until Christmas Eve.
0: Oh, I see.
1: Say, as a matter of fact, I'm glad I ran into you. I bought a sweater for Myra, and I don't want to take it home.
0: Oh?
1: Well, I don't know where to hide it. You know, Myra's like a kid at Christmas time. She pokes her nose into every closet trying to find her presents, and then she shakes them and she rattles them trying to guess what they are.
0: Yeah, I know. Well, look, give it to me. I'll put it on the shelf in our coat closet at home. You can pick it up whenever you want to.
1: Oh, good. I'll drive over Christmas Eve. Huh?
0: Yeah, all right, fine. Yeah, I'll be glad to.
1: And take good care of it. It cost a fortune. One of those sweaters with the French rhinestones on it or some such thing. And a fur collar. You know what that darn thing cost me?
0: Don't tell me.
1: $55.
0: You're kidding.
1: $55.
2: For a sweater?
1: Yeah. Well, she's wanted it for ages, so I blew the works.
0: Oh, boy. Well, all right. Give it here. I'll take good care of it.
1: Look,
0: Don't worry.
1: It isn't gift wrapped or anything. Have you got some paper or stuff at your place? I could wrap it up when I pick it up on Christmas Eve.
0: Sure. Don't worry about it.
1: Hey, well, I better step on it before the store's closed. Now I've got to find a little something for her stocking present.
0: Yeah. How about perfume? That's always good.
1: Yeah, I guess so. Well, thanks a lot. See you Christmas Eve.
0: Okay, George. Excuse me, do you mind? May I go through? Well, I'm awfully sorry, but I've got to get through.
3: Now, you go right to sleep, Betsy. It's late. Good night, darling.
4: Good night, Mommy. Isn't 2 whole days yet before Christmas?
3: Yes, I'm afraid so, darling.
4: I don't see how I can wait. It seems like a million years between Christmases, doesn't it?
3: Oh, to you, I guess it does, dear. Now you go to sleep.
4: I'll try. Good night, Mommy.
3: Good night, darling.
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6: Let's take a look at your closings at our report. September corn down 1.5 at 436¾. December down 1¼ at 460½. March down 1¼ at 476. September soybeans down 10¼ at 1151½. November down 10¾ at 1168¾. January down 10½ at 1184¼. September Chicago wheat down 10¼ at 630¼. December down 11 at 648¼. July down 9¾ at 675¼. October live cattle down 57¢ at 226.32. December down 25¢ at 225.70. September feeder cattle up 67¢ at 345.25. October up 82¢ at 336.70. November up 107 at 329.22. October lean hogs down 35 cents at 83.32. With this look at your closing settlement report, I'm Kaylin Lair on TFN, the Farm Net.
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2: Aunt Effie, don't you think we ought to wrap up that fishing rod before he gets back and hide it somewhere?
12: Shh, he is back.
2: Oh, dear, I didn't hear the car. Where is he? Do you think he heard me?
12: Well, I guess not. He's in his den with the door closed, and he has the radio on.
2: Oh, honestly. You try to keep something a secret, and then you blurt it out when you shouldn't.
12: No, but I don't think he heard you.
2: Well, did he get more paper and ribbons?
12: Yes, I guess so. There's some sacks here on the dining room table. I was in the kitchen making us some hot chocolate when he came in.
2: Oh, fine. Oh, yes, he got plenty more. Mm-hmm. Think I should wrap up the fishing rod now?
12: Mm-mm. Do it tomorrow when he's not home. Where have you got it?
2: In the front closet, in the back.
12: Oh, I wouldn't keep it there, for goodness sakes.
2: Well, I didn't know where to put it. A fishing rod's so hard to hide.
12: Mm. Well, why not upstairs under Betsy's bed?
2: Oh, yes, that's a good idea. Well, come on, help me.
12: I'll get it out. You watch the door of his den, in case he comes out.
2: All right, hurry up, and I'll get it upstairs.
12: Just a minute. So many coats in here. Well, my goodness, what is this?
2: Hurry up, Aunt Effie. What is what?
12: It must have fallen off the shelf, and something fell out of it. Just a minute.
2: What did? What are you talking about?
12: Well, just a minute. It caught on the edge of the card table in here. Oh, how lovely. Look.
2: Heaven's sake, what is a sweater?
12: Yes. Oh. My gracious, and isn't it lovely with a fur collar? Isn't this funny? He must have hidden your present in here, too, right where you hid his.
2: Oh, no, that can't be for me. Where did you find it?
12: Well, it had fallen down. He must have thrown the box way on the back shelf, and it slid off, and the box came open, and the sweater slid down. Oh, it is simply beautiful.
2: Oh, yeah. Oh, he gave me a jeweled sweater for my birthday. Nothing as fancy as this and without a fur collar. He certainly wouldn't give me another. And not that color, anyhow. Why, I mentioned just this evening, I never wear lavender. Never. I mean,
12: gracious. It must be for me, of course. And he heard me say, I love lavender.
2: Well,
12: isn't that sweet of him, really? Well, he must have bought it tonight. Now, look, I'll put it back in the box and put it on the shelf again. And for goodness sakes, don't tell him we found it, will you?
2: Well, no, no.
12: And on Christmas morning when I open it, I'll be so surprised.
2: Yes.
12: He is a Dickens, isn't he? Oh, well, I'm just speechless.
2: Well, you better get it back in the box before he walks out.
12: Yes, yes.
2: And I think what would be a good idea, I'll take this hot chocolate into him while you take the fishing rod upstairs. Then there's no danger of his catching us, you know.
12: It's fine. Oh, I just can't imagine his buying this for me. He is just really the sweetest person.
2: Yeah, well, I'll take this hot chocolate into him and get the fishing rod upstairs under Betsy's bed,
12: yes,
2: Aunt Effie.
12: Yes, I will. Oh, I'm so excited.
0: Oh, wait a minute, don't come in. Wait, hold on just a sec. Yeah. Oh, okay.
2: Brought you some hot chocolate.
0: Oh, wonderful, thanks. Yeah. Wrapping up some presents.
2: For me?
0: Yeah, could be.
2: Dear, remember what we said about not being extravagant this year?
0: Yeah, I know, I remember.
2: Well, why did you go and buy that sweater for Aunt Effie?

0: Why, I already bought her a good-looking suitcase. You knew that. And that was expensive enough, and it's from both of us. Where is she ever going to wear a fancy evening sweater like that?
1: What are you talking about?
0: That lavender sweater.
1: What lavender sweater? I don't know what you're talking
0: about. You must have thrown the box on the shelf and it slid off and came open. Well, really, dear, I know you love to do things like this. Give people lavish things they never expected. But Aunt Effie isn't even the type to wear anything so fancy. All those rhinestones, that fur collar, where will she wear it?
1: I didn't know what you were talking. For Aunt Effie? That's not for Aunt Effie, for heaven's sakes. It's what George is giving Myra. I bumped into him tonight and he wanted me to hide it for him. He's picking it up on Christmas Eve. Why would I buy anything like that for Aunt Effie? What's the matter?
0: Well, she thinks you did.
1: Why?
0: Well, it's lavender and the color she likes.
1: I didn't even know what color it was, for heaven's sakes.
0: Really? Well, what are we going to do?
1: Do? Look, that sweater costs $55, if you want to know. You better say something to Aunt Effie right now.
0: $55?
1: Yeah, $55.
0: Oh. Well, we'll have to say something to her. Goodness, I don't know how to do it. Should have heard her. Now, look, in a few minutes, you come out and say very casually, "Oh, by the way, there's a sweater on the closet shelf George is giving Myra, and I brought it home and put it up, you know, and so forth." Aunt Effie will look very funny for a minute, but anyhow, she will know.
1: Oh, honey, why can't you tell her? I hate to come out and say that after she thinks I bought it for her. I mean,
0: well, I can't tell her, dear. I can't tell her. But something has to be said and said now. Now, in about 5 minutes, you come out and say, "Oh, by the way."
1: All right, boy. How can things get so involved out of nothing?

0: Well, I got the fishing rod upstairs and put it under Betsy's bed.
1: Oh, good.
0: Oh, I honestly, I'm just so excited over that sweater. Why, it'll just be the loveliest thing I ever had.
1: yes. Well,
2: Honey!
1: Oh, yes, dear? I'm in the dining room wrapping presents.
2: Oh, say, by the way, I forgot to tell you, when I came home, there's a sweater on the closet shelf.
0: Oh, I didn't hear you. You should have told him I was here with you, but I didn't hear a thing.
1: Aunt Effie, wait a minute, dear.
0: Oh, no, I'm going upstairs a minute. I didn't hear a thing.
2: What the?
1: Well, don't look at me. She thinks you let the cat out of the bag and didn't intend to.
2: For peace sakes, I said what you told me to say.
1: I know. Well, you heard her.
2: Well,
1: she just got through telling me that the sweater will be the loveliest thing she's ever had. She's been so excited about
2: it. Well, I suppose we'll have to get her one.
1: $55?
2: Yeah.
1: Oh, honey. And to say nothing of trying to find one just like it, and in lavender, and 2 days before Christmas,
2: when there's a million things... Well, you'll just have to do the best you can.
1: Do the best I can? Dear, I'm making cookies all day tomorrow. You'll have to shop for it.
2: Me?
1: Yes, you.
2: Me, I...
1: You will, dear?
2: Boy, wait till I see George.
1: Now, don't blame George.
2: Look,
1: Christmas, these things happen.
2: Yeah.
1: Now, see, what I'll do, I'll make a list of the stores that might have it. And you'll just have to make the rounds, dear.
2: Oh.
1: Now, the sweater counters are always jammed, so I suggest you leave early in the morning.
2: Oh, boy. Well, Aunt Effie will be happy anyhow. Yeah.

0: Couple Next Door is written by Peg Lynch and stars Peg Lynch and Alan Bunce, with Margaret Hamilton, Francie Myers, and Jay Barney, and is produced by Walter Hart. This is Stuart Metz, inviting you to join us again tomorrow for The Couple Next Door.
1: From just a few days before Christmas, that episode of The Couple Next Door played back on December 22nd, 1958. I'm Greg Bell, and earlier we presented an offering to the Aldrich family. My question this time about the actor played Henry's father, Sam Aldrich. Well, House Jameson also played a doctor caught up in a homicide in a popular 1948 procedural crime-themed motion picture, which starred Barry Fitzgerald, Dorothy Hart, and Howard Duff, and was directed by Jules Dassin. I'll name it and wrap up When Radio Was right after this.
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10: Welcome back. Before the break, I posed the following question. Name the 1948 procedural crime-themed motion picture, which starred Barry Fitzgerald, Dorothy Hart, House Jameson, and Howard Duff, and was directed by Jules Dassin. The answer is The Naked City. I'm Greg Bell, and we're done this time around, but hey, remember to visit us online at whenradiowas.com. 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
13: NBC News Radio, I'm Chris Caraccio. The first polls in today's primary elections close in a matter of hours. Key contests are taking place in Alabama, Connecticut, Minnesota, Vermont, Wisconsin, and in South Carolina, where there is a special Senate primary after Senator Lindsey Graham's sudden death. Millions in the Midwest, Ohio Valley, and the Northeast are dealing with another round of severe storms and flash flooding this afternoon. A tornado warning just expired for a big chunk of Cincinnati, and an earlier warning is over for Chicago. Over 770,000 people are without power across Ohio, Illinois, and Indiana, with numbers expected to rise as the storms roll on. Luigi Mangione is back in his cell after an appearance in state court today. Lawyers for the man accused of killing UnitedHealthcare CEO Brian Thompson want permission for a live broadcast of the trial, while the judge approved an overflow courtroom for more people to have access. Mangione's state murder trial is scheduled to start September 8th, and then he will have a federal trial next year. President Trump is traveling to the Buckeye State tonight to attend the 2026 Patriot Games finale. It's a sporting competition created by the White House to celebrate America's 250th anniversary, featuring one male and one female athlete from each of the 50 states. More than 2,000 video gamers have been hired as air traffic controllers by the FAA. Wendy Swanson has more.
3: U.S. Transportation Secretary Sean Duffy made the announcement in a social media post over the weekend. The hirings were made after the agency launched a campaign in April looking for the next generation of air traffic controllers that had qualities like problem-solving skills and multitasking abilities. The FAA said the hiring effort was focused on reaching talented young people pursuing alternative career paths. It added that several controllers pointed to gaming as an influence on their ability to think quickly, stay focused, and manage complexity.
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15: A crash in Randolph County left a 29-year-old woman seriously injured. The wreck happened August the 10th at Route JJ, half a mile east of Huntsville. The Clark woman's 2019 Ford Edge crossed the center line, striking the 2009 Ford F-350. The Ford Edge then traveled off the right side of the road. A third vehicle, a 2024 Ford Maverick, was struck with debris from the initial collision. The woman was transported by Randolph County Ambulance to University of Missouri Hospital with serious injuries. Each of the men in the involved vehicles were uninjured, and their cars were driven from the scene. The Ford Edge was damaged extensively and towed. Police are investigating a deadly shooting in Kansas City. Officers were called to the 2500 block of Jackson Avenue on Sunday night and found a woman suffering from gunshot wounds outside a home. The victim was taken to a hospital where she was pronounced dead. Missouri is seeing fewer and fewer initial unemployment claims. According to the Missouri Department of Labor, there were 2,251 claims filed during the week ending on August 1st. That marks a decrease of more than 200 claims from the previous week and the continuation of a downward trend. Exercising in really hot weather can be dangerous, but it can be done with precautions. Scott Pringle reports.
16: Laura Marsh, the head of Sports Medicine Fellowship at Texas A&M University, recommends exercising in the morning and evening on really hot days.
17: Most importantly is to find a cool space. And so either get in the shade, preferably get into an air-conditioned situation, hydrate, cool cloths, cool water.
16: She says once the temperature is over 90 for a heat index, that's when the concern starts going up, but 103 for heat index really increases the risk of heat illness and heat injury. Marsh says folks should not be out exercising in the sun for probably more than 30 minutes when the heat index hits triple digits. I'm Scott Pringle.
15: 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General John Pershing's boyhood home in Laclede, Missouri, has a new foundation. According to the Missouri State Parks, contractors lifted the entire home over 10 feet off the original foundation to install a new basement. New stone was also installed to maintain a classic historic look. The completion of the project is expected in September, with the installation of new gutters, grass planting, and rebuilding of an outside cellar. Pershing served as a commander of American Expeditionary Forces in World War I. For news at centralmoinfo.com, I'm Elena Doctorian.
18: Let's take a look at your closings at our report. September corn down 1.5 at 436¾. December down 1¼ at 460½. March down 1¼ at 476. September soybeans down 10¼ at 1151½. November down 10¾ at 1168¾. January down 10½ at 1184¼. September Chicago wheat down 10¼ at 630¼. December down 11 at 648¼. July down 9¾ at 675¼. October live cattle down 57 cents at 226.32, December down 25 cents at 225.70, September feeder cattle up 67 cents at 345.25, October up 82 cents at 336.70, November up 107 at 329.22, October lean hogs down 35 cents at 83.32. With this look at your closing settlement report, I'm Kaylin Lair on TFN The Farm Net.
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10: I'm Greg Bell, and in a moment, a famous literary detective. And then it's our weekly visit with Mary Foster, the editor's daughter. Philip Marlowe debuted in print in American-born author Raymond Chandler's debut novel, The Big Sleep, published in 1939. A film version starring Humphrey Bogart as Marlowe was released in 1946. 2 years earlier, Dick Powell had played Chandler's P.I. in the motion picture Murder, My Sweet. Of course, on radio, Dick Powell voiced Richard Diamond, not Philip Marlowe. That honor went first to movie actor Van Heflin in a special summer series, and then the big voice Gerald Moore in the CBS regular run. Moore's joined in this offering by Shep Mencken, Tony Barrett, Tom Tolley, and Jack Crucian. It's from August 25th of 1950.
20: Get this and get it straight. Crime is a sucker's road, and those who travel it wind up in the gutter, the prison of the grave. There's no other end, but they never learn.
21: From the pen of Raymond Chandler, outstanding author of crime fiction, comes his most famous character in The Adventures of Philip Marlowe. Now, with Gerald Moore starred as Philip Marlowe, we bring you tonight's exciting story, The Collector's Item.

0: turn the corner, cabbie. Don't lose them.
1: Don't worry, mister. There they are up ahead of that new Nash.
0: Uh-huh.
1: And a white Panama hat shows up through the back window of that cab like a signboard. Besides, I've been doing okay so far, ain't I? We stayed in this tail for 20 minutes now.
0: Yeah, but I've been tagging the guy under that hat for 6 hours.
1: 6 hours?
0: For a movie, a Turkish bath, 3 bars, a restaurant, and 2 museums. Close the gap a little, huh?
1: Whatever you say, mister. The liable to spot us. How much longer you gonna keep this up?
0: What difference does it make as long as your flag's down?
1: Big difference. My old lady be awful sore if I don't get home tonight. And his father leader routine looks like an endurance contest.
0: Take it easy, cabbie. At 10 o'clock tonight, a certain big deal will be closed, and then we can both forget about that guy up there and go home.
1: Big deal? What kind of big deal? I ain't nosy. I just don't want no trouble.
0: You'll get no trouble.
1: It's approximately legal, ain't it?
0: Legal as Confederate money.
1: Nah, just a minute. I got a living thing. I'm serious.
0: So am I. Serious is a rare coin dealer.
1: Oh, a numismatist.
0: Yeah, that's right.
1: Well, what do you know? I collect Indian pennies myself.
0: Small world.
1: And a guy up there on the hat's trying to launch up a sale, huh? That it?
0: Roughly, yeah. Keeping an eye on him till the deal goes through at 10. He's a screwball from the deep sooth.
1: Hey, the light's changing. He's going to be caught. You want us to slow down?
0: No. Pull up behind him. It's okay.
1: Right. Hey, mister, look, you see that?
0: Yeah. Panama hat, it's gone.
1: Yeah, when I drive it, his brakes disappear.
0: Pull up beside him, quick.
1: Can you see?
0: Yeah, the seat's empty. Ooh, what a pair of chumps. They've been chasing nothing but a hat propped up in the back of that seat.
1: No kidding. Gee, it sure looked natural, didn't it, mister?
0: Nuts, let me out. Now, look, you get to the other driver. Find out where he dropped his passenger off and anything else you can.
1: Yeah.
0: Here. It's $30 for your trouble.
1: Wow, for that kind of dough, my wife can go ahead and get some. Hey, call me at the office, mister. Just ask for Joe Joplin.

0: Come on, Rayardi, be there, be there. You'll go off like a Roman candle. Come on, be there.
1: Hello. Hello, Leon Rayardi speaking here.
0: Marlo, Rayardi, I got bad news for you.
1: Huh?
0: Our boy, Seth Appleboro, pulled a backwoods gag on me and I fell for it, flat on my face. He shook me. I don't know how long it happened, but...
1: But I do. I know exactly how long ago. Appleboro was here.
0: He was?
1: He was in my shop. He's a madman, that madman. Swore he would kill me, but he didn't.
0: What happened?
1: It was after the coin, of course. He got tough, but I got more tough. I'm not born the day before yesterday. I was forced to ruin a beautiful Renaissance vase on his stupid skull, but at least I got rid of him. So I say fooey on Seth Appleboro.
0: Oh.
1: I beat him up myself, you hear? And I throw him out. It's finished. So at 10, I shall sell the coin to Pierre Bowman as arranged, and that will be that.
0: Well, glad to hear it, Rayardi. To send the check to...
1: Just a minute, Mr. Marlowe.
0: Huh?
1: Who's there? Who's back there? Who is it?
0: Rayardi. Hey, Rayardi, what's the matter?
1: No! No, wait! No, listen, don't!
0: Rayardi! Rayardi. Rayardi. Rayardi! I ran out of the phone booth, hailed the first cab that came along, and headed for 113 Marion Avenue. Leon Rayardi's shop was a narrow cell with tattered green shades drawn over dingy windows. The front door was locked, so I went around to the alley where I'd left my car earlier. The back door to Rayardi's was half open. Rayardi sat on the floor, his legs straddled out, his head slumped against the bottom drawer of his desk like a drunk too tired to look for the way home. Beside him on the floor was all that was left of the reason for it. A small open box lined with blue velvet and labeled Unique, Confederate States of America, half dollar. One of four struck at New Orleans Mint, 1861. Only piece of this series now in existence. Source, Colonel J.J. Appleboro Collection, 1880. But the box was empty. The 4 bits worth of Confederate money was gone. I picked the phone up in my handkerchief and called the cab company office. 2 minutes later, I had Joe Joplin.
2: Yeah, I got that other driver okay, mister, but I couldn't pry much out of him. Even the hard way, I tried. He left that southern drawl off at the Wilshire Gardens, Villa 9, and he got orders to take the Panama hat on a $10 drive around town.
0: That's all?
2: That's all he knows. He thought it was some kind of joke.
0: Wilshire Gardens, number 9. Okay, Joe,
2: yeah.
0: Thanks. I called homicide, told Lieutenant Matthews where he could pick up the body, and before he could order me to stick around, promised to fill in the details later and hung up. After that, I got in my own car and drove to the Wilshire Gardens Hotel, Villa 9. What finally came to the door and eased it open a cautious 2 inches. Had a mop of renegade hair the color and shape of tumbleweed, a body as gaunt as a piece of barbed wire, and 2 sick gray eyes. I tried hard to hide under a pair of scrub brush eyebrows. Seth Appleboro wasn't glad to see me.
3: It ain't your business, sir. What's more, I'm a busy man. I'm not well. So be brief.
0: Okay, we'll start off with murder.
3: Murder? Now, see here,
0: sir. We'll follow that with a missing Confederate half a buck. Now, do I come in peaceful-like, or do I knock the door down?
3: Don't go riling me up, Yankee, or you won't get in at all. What's your name?
0: Philip Marlowe. My business at the moment is trying to square things with a client I let down very badly.
3: Client? Then you must be referring to that low-down, unscrupulous carpetbagger, Leon Rayardi.
0: You're a little confused, aren't you? Rayardi's from Italy.
3: From northern Italy, sir. And a crooked, unprincipled carpetbagger.
0: You said that.
3: The kind who strips the south of her treasures. Who pillages and loots and... What? A gun? What's the meaning of that firearm in your hand, sir?
0: I haven't got time for another civil war.
3: Oh,
0: now
3: dear.
0: Get away from that door. I'm coming in.
3: You carpetbagger.
0: Now, let's knock off the nonsense, Appleboro. Where's the half a buck?
3: Where, indeed? My poor old fool of a grandpappy, the colonel, sold it. Sold it for practically face value, sir. Just to keep body and soul together on the plantation back in 1880. And what he was given for it wasn't worth dirt compared to what that fine old piece of Confederate money's really worth.
0: All right, all right. Where is it? Come on, hand it over.
3: Oh, I don't have it, sir.
0: Oh.
3: Not yet. But by ginger, I'm going to get it. And when I do, it's going home where it belongs, you hear? To the south!
0: Oh. You better go to the couch and take another pull on your mint julep, Buster. You look bad.
3: My head.
0: And then I want that coin. I'm not kidding.
3: That Rayardi crowned me with an iron pot. Oh. But that won't stop me, sir. I'm not going to stand by and let that rare old half dollar be desecrated any farther. I'll prevent it being sold to any rich, dawdling oaf of a collector who has the audacity to live in Sherman Oaks, if it's the last thing I do. And you, sir, you won't stop me either.
4: Sit down, I told you. You crackpot.
3: Oh, my head.
0: I should have known. Win, lose, or draw, I'm turning you over to the police right now, Appleboro. Charges murder and larceny, and it's too bad, but you're a cinch to beat both raps on a goofball plea.
5: You, big boy, put down the phone, drop your gun.
0: Oh, rebel reinforcements.
5: Drop it, I said.
3: Oh, friend, indeed. Providence is still smiling, sir.
5: Yeah, sure. She's hilarious, Mr. Appleboro. Right, big boy? Well, don't you see the humor of the situation? Oh!
0: Stranger had a flat, saucer face. A sour grin in the left hand like a trip hammer. I'd done my best to roll with a punch, but I'd still caught enough of it to jar my brains loose. When I finally got up again, Villa 9 was empty. It took a while for that to soak in, along with another fact. I was up against a team. Appleboro and Saucerface. Also, it was now 9:30, which gave me just half an hour to get to Sherman Oaks for what had to be the next scheduled meeting. The Boneman Mansion on Clooney Drive, from giant iron gate out front through overgrown grounds and up to the entrance, looked a lot more like the prop room at the Metropolitan Opera than anybody's residence. When I lifted the brass ring in the brass lion's mouth and let it fall, I got another surprise. She had deep hazel eyes with long lashes, close-cropped copper-colored hair, and packed full green suede dress that put no strain on the imagination. Her bare shoulders made you think of toasted marshmallows.
6: Hello.
0: Hello. You wouldn't be Pierpont Bowman, huh?
6: And you must have had some reason for knocking other than window shopping.
0: Yeah. My name's Marlowe. I used to work for Leon Raiotti before he was murdered tonight.
6: Murdered?
0: Mm-hmm.
6: Is this supposed to concern my Uncle Pierpont?
0: Yeah, I think it does. The fuss that's being kicked up about 4 bits worth of Confederate money, you'd think that it was a chest of Easterling sterling silver.
6: Only 4 bits,
0: huh? Uh-huh.
6: Yes. Yes, I'm afraid he is vitally interested. Come in, Marlowe. Wait here.
0: All right.
6: Uncle Pierpont, come here.
7: What's the matter, Christine?
6: There's a man here to see you, a Mr. Marlowe. You'd better talk to him.
7: Oh, what's he want? Huh? Oh, you. What is it, Marlowe?
0: Well, it's about the half a dollar, the one you intend to buy from Leon Raiotti, Mr. Bowman.
7: Oh, yes. Well, what about it, man?
0: Raiotti was murdered tonight.
7: Hmm? Is that murdered, you say?
0: Mm-hmm.
7: Well, if that's true, he hasn't had time to hit the ground yet. What's your game, sonny? You must have some kind of a game. What is it?
0: No games. I'm telling you, Raiotti was shot and the coin stolen.
7: Are you sure about that? Are you positive? No mistake?
6: Are you certain, Marlowe?
0: I couldn't be more certain if it was tattooed on my forehead. I heard it happen and saw his body over an hour ago.
6: What do you think of that, Uncle Pierpont? Marlowe looks at dead bodies, too.
7: I think it's poppycock. Yep. What do you think, Chris?
0: Wait a minute. Let me tell you what I think. It's more to the point. I came here because I'm also certain that the man who killed Raiotti is the man who took the coin. And that he'll show up here in the next few minutes posing as Raiotti and try to sell you that half a buck as planned. I want you two to help me get him.
6: You know, Marlowe, I think you're bombing.
0: Now look, baby, I've had quite enough...
7: Hold on now. There's just one teensy thing wrong with your little scheme, Marlowe. You see, 10 minutes ago, Leon Raiotti, or someone who said he was Leon Raiotti, was here. I gave him $37,000 cash as agreed, and he gave me this. The only one of its kind in the world. The 1861 Confederate half dollar.
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4: When the wobbly screwball collector clinked the $37,000 50-cent piece on the tabletop in front of me, his eyes flashed on like a pair of unfrosted light bulbs. And something close to froth started to collect in the upturned corners of his mouth, a smile like the cat that had just eaten the canary, cage, bird seed, and all. There was little doubt about it. Septuagenarian Pierpont Bowman was what an eccentric would call eccentric. And he was very unconcerned with the murder of Leon Raiotti, and very fuzzy about what Raiotti's impersonator had looked and sounded like.
5: I'm afraid I can help little on that score, Mr. Marlowe. Only had eyes for the coin. And what a coin she is. Why, sir,
4: Mr. Bowman, you've got to remember something. Height, build, color of eyes, hair, voice. Voice. Was it a southern accent? Think, Mr. Bowman.
5: Southern accent?
4: Yeah. Mm-hmm.
5: No, Mr. Marlowe can't say if it was or not. My hearing isn't all it used to be, you know. But Christine here, now maybe she can... No. Christine wasn't in the room. Answered the door myself.
6: But I did see him come up the walk, Mr. Marlowe, from my room upstairs. He was tall, about your height. Oh, no, perhaps a mite shorter. And he wore a gray suit. No, darker than gray. Sort of light blue shade.
4: Oh, that's great. Kinda... Yeah, thanks a lot. Before I start reaching for a butterfly net myself, I think I better get back to Seth Appleborough's place on Wilshire.
6: Why there? Surely if he's the guilty one, Mr. Marlowe, he won't wait to be apprehended.
4: Not on purpose, no. But when I last ran into him and his buddy with a saucer face, he was fighting an acute case of vertigo. Might have collapsed since. And besides, I don't know where else to go.
5: Oh, but sir, why must you go any place? The police will attend to that Mr. Appleborough. Now look, Mr. Marlowe, here on the rim of
4: Mr.
5: the
4: coin... Mr. Bowman, this may mean nothing in the numismatic league. But I went to work for Leon Raiotti to protect him, a job I didn't do. Also, losing clients this way is bad for my business and conscience. Good night, and happy gathering coins in May.
6: Mr. Marlowe, wait, please. Please, Mr. Marlowe, let me see you out and explain something. Be just a minute, Uncle.
4: Well, what is it?
6: I'll pay you $500, Mr. Marlowe. Not Confederate dollars, either. To see that Uncle gets his money back, and that the coin is returned to that Mr. Raiotti's estate.
4: What? You're against the deal? Why?
6: Because it's the 100th one in the past 2 years.
4: You hate to see the money you'll one day inherit go to a bunch of screwballs, huh?
6: Why, you foul-minded... Hey! Oh, good... I've got news for you, Mr. Marlowe. It's not my inheritance I'm concerned with, it's my uncle. In spite of this mansion and all the junk in it, that $37,000 was every cent he had left.
4: Okay, kid. In that case, 2 points.
6: One?
4: I had the slap coming. Two, I'll do my best to back up everything to where I came in. Good night.
6: Good night. And Mr. Marlowe?
4: Yeah.
6: I didn't enjoy slapping you.
4: She said it like she meant it. 20 minutes later, I was back at the Wilshire Gardens, where I found Villa 9 as dark and quiet as the

0: Get up and start talking. What? Well, saucer face. Thought I had your partner.
1: You're wrong, Hasty, and you're still doing it. Appleboro is my partner, like you look good in tights. The name is Locke, Fred Locke, Treasury Department.
0: Treasury? You mean you're after Appleboro?
1: Uh-huh. I sapped you because in the gab I overheard, I figured you were nothing but a lone wolf shooting for the coin.
0: Oh.
1: Appleboro, friend, is big game. He's wanted on half a dozen counts, a lot more important than this Confederate half a buck.
0: Yeah, but he must have gotten away from you because
1: he did, he did. Jumped out of my car a couple of blocks from here. But how do you know about that? Who are you?
0: Oh, well, name's Marlowe. I'm a private detective, license included, Leonard. Here. I know that Appleboro got away because he's already been up to the Boneman place where he posed as my client, Leon Riotti, who, incidentally, he killed so he could sell the Confederate lucky piece up there for $37,000.
1: Quite a hunk of change.
0: Mm-hmm.
1: Well, sorry we crossed our wires, Marlowe, and thanks for the word.
0: Oh.
1: But don't worry, he won't get far. Us T-men will see to that. Keep in touch with the department if you find out anything, will you?
0: Sure. Oh, say, Locke.
2: Yeah? Oh,
0: listen. Just a hunch.
1: Oh, like what?
0: Like you're a cockeyed liar! Like treasury men don't call themselves T-men!
1: Locke.
0: Any more than private detectives call themselves private eyes!
1: Great.
0: Now, Locke, let's try inside your jacket.
1: All right.
0: Get rid of this non-treasury department, Luger. And two, check the wallet and see if at least Fred Locke is your real name.
1: All right, it's my name.
0: Yeah, surprise it is. Out of imagination, T-man. Come on, get up and start working on a few other questions like where Seth Appleboro is at the moment and exactly what that guy in is with glasses. Well, do we keep this up all night?
1: No, I'll tell you everything.
0: Okay. Now, first the setup. Come on.
1: Yeah. There were two of us. Me and Adam. No! No!
0: It had come from the street that was just beyond the pepper trees and slammed into Locke front and center, folded him up like it was built on hinges. By the time I was out of the impact area and had my .38 in hand, the only target I had was a pair of taillights blinking out of sight in a funnel of dust. Fred Locke was blood-smeared, dead, and made an ugly centerpiece for the little ring of startled faces that began to converge. I stepped back and became just another sightseer. When a small, bald man with a large white eyebrow and lots of worry stamped on his face began to do his lamenting out loud. He was the Wilshire Gardens hotel manager and didn't care much for public spectacles on the home ground.
3: Oh, my goodness. One minute that Mr. Appleboro unconscious in his car, and the next this man is shot to death.
0: Hey, wait a minute. Appleboro's unconscious in his car? Where?
3: At the other end of the grounds. There's a nasty cut in this forest. One of the guests just found him there. I was just about to call a doctor.
0: Never mind the doctor. Show me the way. Come on. Come on, Dixie boy. Breathe deep.
3: Oh, you again?
0: Yeah, me again. And you're up to your drawl in a couple of untidy murders. Now snap out of it.
3: Oh, my. It's no use. He doesn't even hear you.
0: Yes, so right. While it's this peaceful, I think I'll check on this drooping flower of the old South.
3: His wallet should do it.
1: Do what?
0: Prove whether or not he gave me a straight pitch. Uh-huh. Yeah. What do you know? Membership card, Sons of the Confederacy, New Orleans chapter.
1: Here, let me see. Oh, that's his picture, all right.
0: Sure is. Well, when the police get here, they, Hey, look.
1: Yeah, what is it?
0: His wristwatch was smashed against the dashboard.
1: So it is. He must have held his hand up to protect his head when he fell forward.
0: Yeah, now look, friend, the name's Marlowe. When the law gets here, tell them they can find me at Sherman Oaks, the Pierpont Bowman residence.
3: Oh, now wait a minute. You can't leave me here with all this on my hands. The police are going to want to know what this is all about.
0: I'll try and have an answer for them. But first, I got to ask a crazy collector a not-so-crazy question.
4: Why, hello, Mr. Marlowe. I was hoping you'd come back.
0: No flowers and candy, honey. This isn't a social call.
4: Then what brings you here?
0: Your uncle, is he still up?
4: Yes, but he asked not to be disturbed. Why?
0: I got a picture I want him to look at.
4: What kind of a picture?
0: A man. Possibly the man who sold him the coin tonight. Now, where is he?
4: In the gun room. but he'll scream bloody.

0: murder if we bother
1: him. That's the subject on hand.
0: You mean you found out who killed Leon Riardi?
1: No. I found out someone else has been killed. Come on, huh?
0: Over that coin? Who was it, Marlowe?
1: Guy named Locke. We'll get to the fine print later. Is this the room?
0: Yes, but
1: it's just the man I want to see. Oh, Mr. Bowman, I hear you. Well, it's quite a blunderbuss. Look, point that somewhere else.
2: So it is. But don't let it worry you, Mr. Marlowe. This harquebus hasn't been fired in 300 years.
1: That's great. Let's not spoil its record tonight, shall we?
2: Here, have a look. Fine workmanship.
1: Later on. Right now, Mr. Bowman, I want you to have a look. This picture, it's Seth Appleborough. Huh? Is this the man who sold you the coin, the one you couldn't remember?
2: No, not the party. Now, on this gun, Mr. Marlowe...
1: Uncle, we've had another murder.
2: Huh? Oh, my, that's too bad. But what's all that got to do with me?
1: I'm not sure. But, Mr. Bowman, if Appleborough wasn't the one who sold you that hot half a buck, it must have been an item named Locke.
2: Huh?
1: The saucer-faced buddy I told you about before. The one who sapped me at Wiltshire Gardens.
2: Very interesting. Uh-huh. And perhaps tomorrow,
0: Uncle,
2: Mr.
0: please. Go on, Mr. Marlowe.
1: Well, there isn't much more. When I left here and I went back for Appleborough, I ran into Locke. We mixed it up and I was just about to get him to talk when he was shot out from under me.
0: What? Appleborough did it? He shot Locke?
1: No. He couldn't have.
2: Oh, why not?
1: Because Appleborough was out cold in his car at the time.
2: Then all you really know is that Appleborough didn't kill this Locke.
1: Oh, I know a little more. I also know now that there's a third interested party mixed in.
2: Who?
1: You, maybe.
2: Uncle? What? Me?
1: Sure. You could have killed Riardi via a hired flunky like Locke. Sold yourself the coin. After all, you're broke. It's been done before.
2: You're mad.
0: It's insane, Marlowe. The idea. To think that Uncle would hire the likes of Fred Locke. Why, it's...
1: Slips, Christine? You shouldn't have known Locke's front name was Fred, should you? I never mentioned it.
2: What? Christine, you mean that...
0: I mean that nobody moves.
2: Christine!
1: Oh, fine.
0: This is one gun in here that's no relic. It's been fired something less than 300 years ago.
1: Yeah, to be exact, less than an hour ago at the Wiltshire Gardens when you used it to keep Locke quiet, huh?
2: You, Christine, you're the third party Marlowe is talking about. You hired Fred Locke and Appleborough.
1: Had nothing to do with it, Mr. Bowman. It was your niece's partner, Fred Locke, who killed Riardi in his shop and stole the half a buck. After that, he followed me to Appleborough's place in Wiltshire Gardens. There he KO'd me and Appleborough both. Then came out here and sold you the coin.
2: Posing as Riardi.
0: Correct. You can both go to the head of the club.
1: Not yet. One question, teacher. Why did Locke go back to Appleborough's? Couldn't have been just luck that I found him there.
0: It wasn't. He was afraid Appleborough had seen him kill Riardi at the shop. He had to know for sure. Your turn, Uncle.
2: Why did you do it, Christine?
0: I was sentimental, Uncle. I wanted at least the last of your money as a keepsake. And now that I've got it, I want one thing more before I leave. That half dollar in your pocket. Hand it over. Come on.
2: The half dollar...
1: It's worthless to you, Christine. You can never sell it again. Every collector in the world will be on the lookout for it.
0: Don't you think I know that?
2: Then what do you want with it?
0: The pleasure of getting rid of it. I hate it. Like I hate every piece of junk you've squandered your fortune on. The fortune I'd have inherited someday. I'm going to throw it in the first deep river I come to. Hand it over.
1: No, you don't, Christine. Drop it. Now, sit in that chair while you can. You may end up in another one. The police arrived. They always do. And after a long hour of questions and answers, there were only two of us left. Pierpont Bowman, standing close to a window, tears crowding his eyes. The fingers of his right hand nervously toying with a Confederate coin. And me, thinking about Leon Riardi and Fred Locke and Christine. It was the old man who finally broke it up.
2: A rotten thing!
1: I left after that. So I don't know if Appleborough got the coin or not. You might check if you're ever running through the New Orleans Museum.

0: adventures of Philip Marlowe, bringing you Raymond Chandler's most famous character, star Gerald Moore, are produced and directed by Richard Senville and written for radio by Robert Mitchell and Gene Levitt. 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Thompson, Anthony Barrett, Shepard Menken, Tom Tully, and Jack Crucian. 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
1: 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Enjoy.
0: And now, Mary Foster, the editor's daughter. Determined to discredit Mary Foster Lord in Valley Springs, Dorothy Moss bought a car from the automobile sales agency run by Mary and had a mechanic fix it so it would break down. And then she took Mrs. Edna Darby for a ride. It's now evening, shortly after the car broke down on the outside of town. And Mrs. Darby has arrived at the Fosters and is talking to Henry Foster while she angrily awaits Mary's arrival. Henry is saying...
12: Well, she's coming in now, Edna. And I just hope you'll keep a grasp on your temper till you hear her side of the story.
13: I know her side of the story.
12: Listen, you wasn't there when she sold the car to Dorothy.
13: I didn't have to be there.
14: Oh, Mrs. Darby. Well, this is a pleasant surprise.
13: No doubt it's a surprise, but I hardly think it's a pleasant one. At least you won't find it quite so pleasant when you find out why I'm here. Really, Mary, don't you think it's bad enough to cut Dorothy the way you did by not coming to the tea I gave for her without selling her a card that's just a bunch of junk?
14: A bunch of junk?
12: Now, see here, Edna.
13: You keep out of this, Henry. I'm talking to Mary. Yes, a bunch of junk.
14: Mrs. Darby, I'm sorry to have to disagree with you, but that's a very good automobile.
13: Good for nothing. And tomorrow I demand that you refund Dorothy's money. She'll call at your office before school opens, so you be there.
14: Why, certainly.
13: Furthermore, I expect a full apology to her and to me for selling her that car, and for the high-handed way you've been acting lately.
12: By gracious, I've got to get out of this room. If I don't, I'll explode.
14: Mrs. Darby, I'm afraid I don't understand what this is all about, and I certainly don't understand why you're talking to me the way you are. So, before we discuss apologies, please, I'd like an explanation.
13: You know perfectly well what I'm talking about.
14: Oh, it so happens that I don't. You say I cut Dorothy by not coming to your tea. Well, you know I couldn't be there on account of the children. You knew that beforehand. So did Dorothy. Moreover, I expressed my regrets beforehand. I don't know what more I could be expected to do, and I most emphatically don't see how you can call that acting in a high-handed manner.
13: You could have been there if you'd wanted to. You'll find time enough to go other places.
14: Look, Mrs. Darby, has it occurred to you that there might be another side to this story, other than Dorothy's?
13: In this case, no.
14: I thought not.
13: Now look, Dorothy is a sweet, lovely, wholesome girl, and I have no reason to distrust anything she tells me. But the matter of the tea is incidental. It's the car I want to talk about. Unless you apologize to Dorothy for selling it to her, I'm going to make certain that your employer, Allie Noble, understands all the facts.
14: Well, by all means, tell him. Only be sure that they are the facts.
13: Mary, one thing I won't stand from you is insolence.
14: Mrs. Darby, I'm not being insolent. You must admit it's rather upsetting to be charged with misrepresenting facts when I haven't misrepresented a single thing. I sold that car to Dorothy in complete good faith. It had a thorough checkup by our mechanics who told me it was in A-number-1 condition. Now, I grant you that they may have overlooked something, but I'm positive that whatever it is can be easily fixed.
13: It's not worth fixing.
14: Look, you know old Mrs. Timkins, I believe. Well, nobody ever owned that car but her. It was practically as good as new when she turned it in. I told Dorothy all that.
13: You told her that Mrs. Timkins owned the car?
14: Yes.
13: That's very strange, because Dorothy told me you didn't say anything at all about the history of the car.
14: Yes, it is strange. I'm quite sure she heard me. Of course, she mightn't have, but in any event, Dr. Nelson heard me say it. I suggest that you question Dorothy when you get home, Mrs. Darby.
13: I'll attend to this matter in the way I think best. But remember, I expect full restitution to Dorothy the first thing in the morning, as well as an apology.
14: Well, there'll be no apology. I might as well make that clear right now. I have nothing to apologize for.
13: Mary, you're walking on very thin ice. Don't forget that.
14: May I ask where the car is now?
13: Yes. It's out on the lake road, just this side of Frank Jacobson's farm. It started grinding most horribly there, so we left it right where it was and walked to the farm to telephone to Tommy's taxi service. It was very inconvenient and most annoying.
14: Very well, Mrs. Darby, I'll attend to it. And I'll be at the office tomorrow morning from 7:30 on. You can tell Dorothy to come in any time after that. I'm sorry you had that trouble.
13: Yes, so am I. It was so very unnecessary. Good night.
14: Good night. Operator? Will you ring Dan McPherson's home, please? Yes, thank you.
12: Mary, I swear I had to get out of the room before I said something to Edna that I might have regretted later. Honest, I don't recall when I've been so mad.
14: Well, I can't say I was especially pleased, Dad, after all. Hello, Mac? Oh, this is Mary Lord. Look, Mac, could you take the wrecker and get Joe and go out and pick up Dorothy Moss's car? It's out on the lake road by Jacobson's farm. Well, I don't know. Mrs. Darby was just here, and she mentioned a grinding noise. Anyway, something's wrong with it. And, Mac, I hate to ask you to do this, but could you give it a checkup tonight? I want to be able to tell Dorothy and Mrs. Darby just as soon as possible what's wrong with it. Yes, I'll come down to the shop later on. Say about half an hour? Well, that'll give you time to get the car in, won't it? All right, I'll be there. And thanks a lot, Mac.
15: 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We'll be right back with more after this.
16: Let's take a look at your closing sentiment report. September corn down 1.5 at 436¾. December down 1.25 at 460½. March down 1.25 at 476. September soybeans down 10¼ at 1151½. November down 10¾ at 1168¾. January down 10½ at 1184¼. September, Chicago wheat down 10 1/4, 6.30 1/4. December down 11 at 6.48 1/4. July down 9 3/4 at 6.75 1/4. October live cattle down 57 cents at 226.32. December down 25 cents at 225.70. September feeder cattle up 67 cents at 345.25. October up 82 cents at 336.70. November up 107 at 329.22. October lean hogs down 35 cents at 83.32. With this look at your closing settlement report, I'm Kaylin Lair on TFN, the Farm Net.
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27: Yes, yes, I'll come down to the shop later on. Say about half an hour. Well, that'll give you time to get the car in, won't it? All right, I'll be there. And thanks a lot, Mac. Right, goodbye.
12: Oh, I wouldn't go back down there tonight if I was you, child. Let him wait for an explanation.
27: No, it isn't so much that, Dad, as it is that I want to know myself. I just can't understand why that car should go bad.
12: Well, there's several things I can't understand. First off, what in blazes ails Edna? Why, my gracious, you'd think we was just a bunch of criminals over here. She acted just as frosty as a northwest wind in January.
27: Oh, Dad, you know what the matter is.
12: That Moss girl?
27: Of course. She's doing every single thing she can to turn Mrs. Darby against us.
12: Yeah, and it kind of looks as if she's succeeded pretty well.
27: Well, I found something out tonight. Before, I haven't been able to learn anything conclusive, but Dorothy told Mrs. Darby I didn't say anything about the history of the car. And I did that. I made a special point of telling Dorothy who had owned that car. And I know she took it all in. She deliberately lied to Mrs. Darby about that.
12: Yeah, I heard you and Edna talking about it. I was sitting out there in the dining room, fuming. I tell you, Mary, it's time a sudden stop was put to this business, because I'm getting awful sick of it.
27: Well, so am I, Dad, but I don't know what can be done just yet. Of course, Dorothy can and probably will deny that she heard me tell her who owned the car. And Mrs. Darby will believe her. She seems to believe anything that girl tells her.
12: Yeah. I was pretty tickled to hear you tell Edna that you had no intention of apologizing to that girl.
27: Well, I should say I wouldn't, the very idea.
12: Don't like it, Mary, any part of it. I mean, Edna and I, we've always been good friends. In this atmosphere, it just don't seem right. Especially, I regret the fact that I'm under obligation to Edna.
27: Oh, on account of that note at the bank,
12: you mean? Yeah. Just wish there was some way I could pay that up right away. Suppose I wouldn't be under that obligation.
27: Oh, I wish so too, Dad, and I'm awfully sorry about it.
12: Oh, well, gracious sakes, tain't your fault, Mary. Not a mite. Don't get the impression I want you to knuckle under, Edna, because that's the last thing I want you to do. I'm behind you 100%.
27: Oh, I know, Dad, but just the same.
12: Don't you give that another thought now. You shouldn't have mentioned it at all. Say, I should kind of like to go down to the garage with you to get a report on that car. I'm getting more and more curious about it.
27: Well, I'll probably be pretty late.

0: getting home.
1: That's all right. Is Della in this evening?
0: Yes, she's up in her room. Would you like me to go up and tell her you're not... that you're going to go to the garage with me?
1: Yes, yes, if you will. Then she'll keep more of an ear out for the children while we're gone.
0: Well, Mac, have you found anything wrong?
2: Nope, not yet, Mary. Don't know if there's anything wrong too fine.
0: Well, what about that grinding noise Mrs. Darby mentioned?
1: Yeah, I was just about to ask that.
2: Well, we'll see about this crankcase. Well, looks as if I'm going to have to take this here car all to pieces before I get through with it.
0: Oh, I hope not.
2: Say, something is wrong here.
0: What's the matter?
2: Why, there ain't a single bit of lubrication in there at all.
0: What?
2: Look, confounded thing's been drained almost dry. No wonder there was some grinding.
1: Much damage done, Mac?
2: Well, let's see. No, don't look as if there was any damage, but would have been plenty if she'd have driven any further. Stopped just in time. Take a look at that, Mary.
0: Well, Mac, I thought that car was thoroughly greased and oiled before it left the garage.
2: It was. Maybe I better check the oil before I do anything else here.
1: Any chance the lubrication could have leaked out somehow?
2: Not a chance, Henry. The way this car went out of here, it should have been good for an awful lot of mileage. Want to hand me some of that waste?
1: Yeah, sure thing, Mac.
2: Now, we'll see. All I got to say is I can't figure this out, Mary. All the oil's been drained out. You better tell Miss Moss this car ain't going to go far unless she keeps oil and grease in it, as well as the gasoline.
0: Yes, that's a good idea, Mac. I'll make a point of telling her just that. And perhaps a few other things, too.
1: And it looks like monkey business, don't it, Mary? Mm-hmm.
0: So far, it has all the earmarks. But we'd better wait and make sure.
2: Tell you what, Mary, if it's okay with you, I'll wait till tomorrow before I do any more work on this car.
0: Yes, that's perfectly all right, Mac.
2: What I'd better do is to check this car all over. See if there's anything more out of whack with it. I'd rather do that in daylight.
0: Well, thanks a lot for coming in tonight.
2: That's okay. Well, I wash up and go home. But I wish I could figure out why that car should be dry of lubrication.
1: Well, what do you think, Mary?
0: I don't know what to think, Dad. But it would seem I have some investigating to do. In fact, quite a lot of investigating.
3: Perhaps at long last, some of Dorothy Moss's treachery will be revealed. And Mrs. Darby will learn that she has been taken in by a liar and a cheat. But if not, if Mrs. Darby continues to believe in Dorothy and Mary refuses to apologize to her, will Edna make trouble for Henry at the bank? Be sure to hear the next thrilling chapter of Mary Foster, the Editor's Daughter. 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
4: 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I'm your host, Greg Bell, and earlier we had Gerald Moore playing Philip Marlowe. Well, on the big screen, that detective was played by Humphrey Bogart, Dick Powell, and more recently by Robert Mitchum, and even Liam Neeson. Ah, but do you remember who played Marlowe in Robert Altman's underrated 1973 film, The Long Goodbye? I'll have the answer and then wrap up when radio was right after this.
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10: 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Before the break, I posed the following question. 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
13: NBC News Radio, I'm Scott Carr. It's just hours before the first polls close in today's primary elections in 6 states. Key contests are taking place in Alabama, Connecticut, Minnesota, Vermont, Wisconsin, and in South Carolina, where there's a special Senate primary after the recent sudden death of Senator Lindsey Graham. The South Carolina governor appointed his sister, Darlene Graham, to serve out the remainder of his term. She's running for his full term in a crowded Republican field. Another round of severe storms and flash flooding are returning to parts of the Midwest, the Ohio Valley, and the Northeast. Level 3 out of 5 severe storm risks are posted covering parts of the region, including Chicago, Indianapolis, and Columbus, Ohio. More than 770,000 are currently without power across Ohio, Illinois, and Indiana. Some grim predictions are being made after an executive order was issued by President Trump calling for a reduction in recommended childhood vaccinations. A South Florida Democrat, Congresswoman Lois Frankel, says the president and Health Secretary Robert F. Kennedy Jr. are pushing dangerous misinformation.
14: His advice is dangerous and it makes no sense. It's going to cost more to go to a doctor. And we're talking about vaccines that have saved millions of children from diseases that once killed them or paralyzed them, disabled them.
13: The order makes several vaccinations optional for parents who consult with their children's doctors, including the flu shot and the shot for hepatitis B.
14: Our children deserve medical decisions based on science, not on these MAGA ridiculous politics.
13: And health officials have expressed concerns about reducing the number of recommended childhood vaccines from 18 to 11. The man accused of gunning down healthcare CEO Brian Thompson in Manhattan in 2024 is back in a prison cell after an appearance in state court today. Lawyers for Luigi Mangione are trying to get permission for a live broadcast of the trial, while the judge approved an overflow courtroom for more people to have access. Scott Carr, NBC News Radio.
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16: A crash in Randolph County left a 29-year-old woman seriously injured. The wreck happened August the 10th at Route JJ, half a mile east of Huntsville. The Clark woman's 2019 Ford Edge crossed the center line, striking the 2009 Ford F-350. The Ford Edge then traveled off the right side of the road. A third vehicle, a 2024 Ford Maverick, was struck with debris from the initial collision. The woman was transported by Randolph County Ambulance to University of Missouri Hospital with serious injuries. Each of the men in the involved vehicles were uninjured, and their cars were driven from the scene. The Ford Edge was damaged extensively and towed. Police are investigating a deadly shooting in Kansas City. Officers were called to the 2500 block of Jackson Avenue on Sunday night and found a woman suffering from gunshot wounds outside a home. The victim was taken to a hospital where she was pronounced dead. Missouri is seeing fewer and fewer initial unemployment claims. According to the Missouri Department of Labor, there were 2,251 claims filed during the week ending on August 1st. That marks a decrease of more than 200 claims from the previous week and the continuation of a downward trend. Exercising in really hot weather can be dangerous, but it can be done with precautions. Scott Pringle reports.
17: Laura Marsh, the head of Sports Medicine Fellowship at Texas A&M University, recommends exercising in the morning and evening on really hot days.
18: Most importantly is to find a cool space. And so either get in the shade, preferably get into an air-conditioned situation, hydrate, cool cloths, cool water.
17: She says once the temperature is over 90 for a heat index, that's when the concern starts going up, but 103 for heat index really increases the risk of heat illness and heat injury. Marsh says folks should not be out exercising in the sun for probably more than 30 minutes when the heat index hits triple digits. I'm Scott Pringle.
16: 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General John Pershing's boyhood home in Laclede, Missouri, has a new foundation. According to the Missouri State Parks, contractors lifted the entire home over 10 feet off the original foundation to install a new basement. New stone was also installed to maintain a classic historic look. The completion of the project is expected in September, with the installation of new gutters, grass planting, and rebuilding of an outside cellar. Pershing served as a commander of American Expeditionary Forces in World War I. For news at CentralMoInfo.com, I'm Elena Doctorian.
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0: The Alex Marlowe Show, I'm glad you're here. I got a quick Iran war update for you coming up. I'm going to talk a little

0: bit about Hunter Biden on Tucker Carlson's show and tease some more content I'm going to be creating around that later in the week. And we also will probably touch on a number of different political topics. But the first thing I want to start with is I think I undersold something a little bit yesterday. And that is this unbelievable cut from Alexandria Ocasio-Cortez, which I featured on yesterday's show, but I've been thinking about it nonstop ever since. And I'm going to explain to you why in the context of today's news. Play cut 13, please, gentlemen.
1: Abolish prisons, abolish police, which is also positions that have been taken by a lot of the progressive candidates who have won.
2: Mm-hmm.
1: How do you get around that?
2: Yeah.
1: I mean, those are not positions that are supported by...
2: Right. I mean, I think that a lot of these races, even right now, they'll have a tendency to be nationalized.
1: Yeah.
2: But these races ultimately are local, and all politics are local. My understanding is that Francesca Hong has made clear her present stances to her electorate.
1: Yeah, she's moved away from a lot
2: right,
1: of that.
2: Right, she's moved away from it. And I have a local city councilman that has this... saying woke one was crazy.
0: So I make a few connections here, but the thing that I've been obsessed with is this concept of woke one being crazy. And I brought this up in yesterday's show, and my initial take on it was that woke one was AOC. She is woke one. So for her announcing is crazy is saying that basically I was crazy 4 years ago. First of all, not very comforting considering she might be the front runner in the Democrat primary in 2028. But it goes beyond that. It's not just that woke one is AOC, is that woke one is moderate compared to woke two. It's not like woke two is more reasonable. Woke two is way more radical than woke one. And so I want to spend some time today fleshing all of this out, the difference between woke one and woke two in the context of a big day for woke two, because Francesca Hong is way ahead when those radical people who's ever run for a major office, this time the governor of Wisconsin, in a major political party, is on the precipice of becoming the nominee by the Democrat Party. And this is connected to what AOC is saying, because why is AOC not endorsing her? So from what I'm to understand from my friend Evan Barker, who wrote the New York Times bestselling book, Nothing Left, I talked to her on my podcast last week. She's a Democrat strategist, worked for Justice Democrats, which is associated with AOC. AOC ultimately wants to get along with people and has a wide streak of being actually semi-normal. Even though she comes off as very odd to all of us because her politics is very radical, she does stuff like inject herself with hormones on a live stream because she's going to freeze her eggs. But she does want to get along with people, Barker says. And I don't know AOC, and it seems like she probably does want to get along with people. So if AOC is trying to get along with people, you know the donors are tapping her on the shoulder and saying, Francesca Hong is going to get nominated and lose, and we don't want your brand tarnished with her. So please don't endorse. Please don't go that far. And so that's happening. You know that's happening behind the scenes, and that explains why people like AOC and Sanders are not endorsing, is because the donor class, which is still incredibly powerful in the Democrat Party, it's powerful everywhere in America because you can't get things done without money. It's just a realistic thing. If you're not independently wealthy, you have to be an incredible fundraiser in order to run for office in American life, or you have to be able to go viral or some combination thereof because of the nature of how we do our campaign finances. It's for a longer conversation at a different time, but that's the nature of it. And so AOC cannot shoot herself in the foot by endorsing this lunatic person who is even more lunatic every day. The more we learn about her, the crazier she seems. Let's play, I should maybe play this later, but I'll play it now. Let's play cut six. This is Francesca.
3: We are finally having this conversation about, you know, how our industry really did come from it and kind of is rooted in white supremacy, that tipping in itself. If we look at the history of tipping and how racist it is and how it has kept wages low for Black people for a very long time. And if you look at tipping now, how different the scales are in terms of who receives higher percentages of tips over other folks.
0: All right, so tipping is racist. Tipping is racist. And she married a white person. AOC's engaged to a white person, won't marry him for some reason. And he's going to freeze his egg so maybe she'll have his kids if she gets around to it when her career kind of settles out a little bit. So woke one, what defined woke one? These are the questions that I'm asking, and let's compare it to woke two. Woke one is AOC tweeting a while ago, that trans men and non-binary people can also menstruate. So that was woke one. Woke one was men can have periods. So what is woke two? I guess woke two for me is Ashley Webb out in Maine, Democrat, running for Senate, who is a man who impersonates a woman and bleeds out of his rectum, and it says that is a menstruation. Okay? So what's more moderate? It's AOC saying something crazy or someone actually claiming they're living that crazy life. Okay, AOC is another person who said that in 12 years, about 6 years ago, that if we don't address climate change right now, the world will end in 12 years if we don't stop climate change. That was 7 years ago. I'm sorry. Correction. 7 years ago. How are we doing on this? Do we honestly believe the world is going to end in 5 years? So that would be the middle of AOC's first term if she becomes president, by the way. That would be a fun news cycle. Not worth it to let her be president. So that was woke one. So what is a crazy thing to say? But woke two, do we think any of the Democrats have actually moderated their position on this stuff? Of course not. Some of the corporations have, people who donate to Democrats. Democrats just last year protested a moment of silence for Charlie Kirk on, I think it was the Senate floor, either Senate or House. Yeah, I think it was the House floor, actually, now that I'm looking at it. Wouldn't let Charlie Kirk have a moment of silence. So that's the recent woke stuff. This is what happened just yesterday, just a remarkable moment in Massachusetts. Where's my Massachusetts clip here? I had this right in front of me. The governor of Massachusetts had a signing for abortions up until the moment of birth. The moment of birth now, we're having abortions, and this is clip 11. You guys can see it, okay? So, Maura Healey, signing bill for abortions up to birth, and the Democrats applauding. Everyone wearing pink because murdering female children in the womb is now seen as a cause celeb for Democrats. So that's part of woke one and woke two. That hasn't changed. How about woke two? We played yesterday's show, as this has become a WNBA podcast. Dejanay Carrington, a black woman who culturally appropriates blonde hair, which she should not do, trying to decapitate Sophie Cunningham on a televised basketball broadcast. I watched more of that footage that I monologued about yesterday of this flagrant foul on Sophie Cunningham. And it looks like she's literally trying to rip her head off of her body. She wraps her arm around her face while she's going up for a layup. It's not a hard foul. She's trying to injure her severely. And then she goes online. She says white privilege. So white privilege that she was penalized for fouling someone hard. So I note this. What is crazier, woke one or woke two? Francesca Hong saying that Culver's is racist, the fast food place, abolishing ICE, abolishing the police, abolishing prisons. Is that woke one or is that woke two? Woke two is the crazier thing. And I'll have more clips on the other side of the break to confirm this. The trajectory of the Democrat Party is moving radically left by the minute. It's embodied by a guy named Hassan Piker, who comes up on every show, as he should, because he's the guy we're running against. He is the superstar. He is the AOC 2.0. AOC 1.0 was slightly moderate compared to Hassan Piker, who says stuff like America deserved 9/11. And I've got seven examples that we compiled at Breitbart News, new writer for us named Matt Mercer, compiled seven examples of the worst things that Hassan Piker has said of many, and there will be more. And I will read to you all those seven on the other side of the break. But before we do that, I know a lot of you might be feeling a lot of pain, even in your personal life. Maybe you hear the show, you hear something you don't like, but I'm talking about physical injury. 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

0: All right, we're doing sort of a mulligan today on the show. I think I had a pretty decent take reacting to AOC saying that woke one was crazy, saying she is woke one. But an even better take, after I mulled it over for the night, is that woke two is way more radical than woke one, and we need to keep pointing that out, because that is what we're running against this year. People who would like to see the Democrat Party out of power and to see President Trump get a chance to execute his agenda in the second half of his second term. And the Democrats have made the face of their party, like it or not, a guy named Hasan Piker, who is someone who was raised in Turkey and was someone who is a birthright citizen and is here because he is trying to cause problems. He's a cartoonish character who dresses horribly and trolls people on the internet. And he has said some of the most heinous things, and yet he campaigns not just with Zohran Mamdani, the biggest star of the Democrat Party, but also now Abdul El-Sayed, who is running for Senate in Michigan, just nominated by the Democrats. And just to give you some of his quotes to prove to you that woke 2.0 is not as bad, or is significantly worse than woke 1. America deserved 9/11, dude. F it. He did not use the letter F. I'm saying it. We totally brought it on ourselves. Here's the next one, another one that gets a lot of plays on the Marlowe show. Kill them, kill those mother effers. You can do the math that he is not as polite as I am, and he is not trying to abide by federal communications regulations here. Murder those mother effers in the street. Let the streets soak in their effing red capitalist blood, dude. That's him talking about the murdering CEOs, which he's for. This is one that's been making the rounds lately. Any other black folk want to engage in radical activist language in this effing chat? Suck my effing, and then I won't say the next word. You could do the math. You stupid effing rad lib. Get the F out. So he's really, really got away with words here. He continues, we're going to keep bringing immigrants into this country on purpose just so they can F your sister. And then maybe even your daughter. We're going to destroy the white race. Then he uses the B word. And that's where we're here to do. I have more. He compliments Mao Zedong. He says he loves the Hezbollah flag. He tells a Jewish person to go to Auschwitz. It's actually making me uncomfortable reading this stuff. This is the guy who's campaigning with Abdul El-Sayed. This is the guy who's dapping up Zohran Mamdani in a stream. These are not normative viewpoints in America, nor should they be. These are very hostile to American values. And I don't want to play this too casually, because this is an absolute threat. And any Democrat who's not standing up and saying, this is insane that we're doing this, has completely lost their minds. Let's play this cut one. This is Joe Scarborough and Piker kind of going back and forth. Cut one, please, guys. 21, guys. 21.
1: If somebody says a woman being raped doesn't matter in the grand scheme of things, it's okay to call that person out and demand that candidates distance themselves from those people. If you want to rule over a party and win elections.
2: He's losing his mind. Bro, was he this mad when Trump won? Because if I recall correctly, when Trump won the second time, he went to Mar-a-Lago to kiss the ring and the tip of Trump's you suck my Joe Scarborough.
0: All right. It's like I'm almost going to have to stop doing it. You guys get the picture, right? This is the face of the Democrat Party. And just to call it MSNBC like that, it's the opportunity of a lifetime for us. Woke 2.0, noticeably crazier, way crazier, and every single major Democrat needs to get asked about these specific quotes. And then stuff about that we're going to destroy the white race, does that make any of you uncomfortable? And we're bringing in immigrants to have their way with our women? Like, that doesn't bother any of you? You all think that's funny? Is it all funny to everyone? It really shouldn't be very funny. We're going to destroy the white race. The most racist person in mainstream American life now. And here's the trick here that the Democrats don't get. Scarborough seems to get it. Carville seems to get it. But very few other people get it.

0: and they all have to own it. And it's going to get a little more radical today when Francesca Hong inevitably wins the Democrat primary in Wisconsin. We'll be right back.
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3: Getting to know the characters of Woke 2.0 today. If you thought Woke 1 was crazy, can't wait to introduce you to some of the folks who are in charge of Woke 2. Democrat Socialists of America co-chair Megan Romer is truly someone who you're going to need to get to know. Let's play cut 5, please, gentlemen.
4: We do believe in taxing the hell out of millionaires. Yeah, absolutely.
5: Well, what does taxing the hell out of them mean?
4: Yeah, you know, I don't have like a solid, but shouldn't you?
5: If you're the co-chair, if you're the co-chair of the DSA, shouldn't you be more specific than just taxing the hell out of something? What exactly do you mean?
4: So again, it's democracy, right? And we have to look at what we need to spend and what we need. We don't want to depend on the existence of millionaires because that means people are still getting exploited. So, mm-hmm. so we need to look at what we need to pay for in the interim, what sort of tax base we need for that to happen, and then and build from there.
3: How come there's never any component with these socialists that we're going to spend some stuff more efficiently? I was on a road trip with my family up California's coast a little bit over the weekend, and you just note that where I live near a section of the 5 freeway, which is a major interstate. And there's been construction in my area for the entire time I've lived here, which is about 5 years. I'm just south of me in the 405 freeway, in the middle of L.A. They've shut it down to 2 or 3 lanes, one of the main arteries for the whole country. It's really one of the most trafficked stretches of highway in the country. This is going to have months and months and months of construction there. Drive up in a little bit west towards Santa Barbara, where I go for a lot of speeches and beach times, et cetera. Construction of the 101 freeway there forever. In the meantime, we've got all this hospice fraud that's been exposed out in California. We get the highest taxes in the country. And our governor was campaigning for Democrats in Michigan this week. There's no accountability. There's no high-speed rail. There's no way to get around any of our problems. The problems only get worse, and we continue to tax more. So we're just going to tax the hell out of millionaires. What is that? That's not an answer. That's a grievance. It's just emoting. That's emotional. That you're upset that some people have succeeded more. And this jealousy element, I think, is really big. I was thinking about this in the context of yesterday's WNBA show that I did, which really was a blast. I got to listen to some of that show. I always recommend you catch up on the shows. They're not that long. And wherever you get your podcasts, you can listen to all the shows. We had a big WNBA day. And I just can't help but think a lot of these people who think of themselves as stars but are not stars are very jealous of the Sophie Cunninghams of the world who are stars. And I think that's a lot of the reason why the people don't know what's good for them. Like Dejanay's Carrington, who is trying to rip Sophie Cunningham's head off. I'm sure it's just out of jealousy. I'm sure it's what it is. Because it'd be better for Dejanay's Carrington if Sophie Cunningham succeeds, rising tides raising all boats in that area. And that's the whole thing. A lot of this is just about hatred. It's about anger. It's not actually about trying to help people. Because where we have the most socialism in this country are the places that are doing the worst, and people can't leave fast enough. Here she is again talking about her solution for world peace in Ukraine and Russia, cut 4.
4: We do not believe in pouring U.S. money, military weapons into anything. We don't think it makes it better anywhere. But obviously Russia is this oligarchic dictatorship. Why aren't we doing any amount of actual diplomacy? Why aren't we doing any amount of actual sending actual human beings to talk to human beings and figure out what?
5: I don't understand what kind of there's been all kinds of diplomacy, however, failed since the beginning of the invasion. We shouldn't send weapons to the Ukrainians.
4: No.
5: So just allow Russia to overrun Ukraine entirely.
4: We should be sending

0: huge teams of diplomats. We should be figuring out how to negotiate, how to get Russia off Ukraine's back.
1: Okay,
0: we should,
1: so, yeah, so absolutely. You see, she's got nothing. She's talking to David Remnick of The New Yorker. This is not supposed to be a hostile interview. And she's nothing. She's no policies. She's no knowledge. This is superficial. This is even midwit. This is low IQ type stuff. But she's got energy. DSA's got energy. And that's what they're going off of. And if you agree or disagree with her broader point, she has nothing to say. She's nothing to articulate on the matter. And of course, there have been tons of diplomacy that's been tried. None of it's worked out, both the Biden and Trump administration. So that's not really what we need to do. Diplomacy, I mean, literally is certifiably retarded. All right, this is the DSA National Political Committee member, Francis Gill. This one, people have been having an absolute blast with this online, Cut 8.
2: What we really want to see is a horizon where folks are not reliant on armed enforcement to meet our public safety needs.
3: Right. But it says defund police on the website. That's your goal. And also to get rid of prisons and jails, correct?
2: Yes.
3: So if my daughter is assaulted and raped, is there any agency that would seek to find her assailant and bring him to justice?
2: Of course. Yeah, of course.
3: What would
2: absolutely.
3: It be if not police, and where would he be if not a jail?
2: So I guess I really want to avoid getting kind of caught into these hypotheticals and talk more about the reality that we're actually facing right now, which is that we're spending absolutely outrageous amounts of money on police and policing, and we're not spending money on things that actually make people safe and feel safe, which is things okay. like actually well-lit streets, the streetlights in Los Angeles. Everybody agrees it's a huge problem.
1: Okay. All right. So, Greg, I'm going to do something that I get from Steve Bannon. Steve used to do this on the air when we used to do Breitbart News Daily together. He would give me assignments on the air. We got to reach out to these DSA members. We got to bring them on the show because this is just a riot. This is local NBC asking the exact question I've been asking rhetorically for the last week and a half. If you're going to abolish police, if you're going to abolish prison, where do the rapists go? Where do the murderers go? Supply me a good answer for that, and then I'll start taking your position seriously. It's very tempting just to spend the entire show on this, but I will indulge myself one more DSA cut, and then we'll move on. But let's play. This is David Hogg, famous for the being a survivor of the Parkland shooting and then using it to campaign for gun control, and now he's moved on to all sorts of generic left-wing issues. Cut 14.
4: What would you say to the moderates in your party who feel that way?
5: I would say to the moderates of our party, you need to figure out how to actually offer something new to voters that isn't just the same message that you gave them in 2024. Increasingly, the reason why the establishment of our party is being defeated over and over and over again is it's because they don't have the right values that are aligned with not the Democratic base, but the American people, where people are sick and tired of listening to Democrats who tell them all the reasons why they can't solve their problems.
1: This is what's so interesting to me. This is what's so interesting is that woke one's crazy, but woke two, which features we are basically going to abandon the state of Israel so it could just be gobbled up by a bunch of Islamic theocratic dictatorships. We are going to abolish police. We're going to abolish prison. We're going to abolish borders. We're going to abolish ICE. That's all the stuff we're doing right now. And that now is, I guess, less crazy, according to AOC. I can't make this point long enough. Although I got some more Megan Romer, so we'll see her again tomorrow. I'm going to sit on that. I'm going to wait on that because I do want to switch gears because a lot of interesting other things happening in the news. I'll do a quick Iran war update, which is unfortunately not a lot. And this is where the fact that we're at a stalemate here is really bad because I always like to caveat whenever I'm going in hard on the Democrat socialists. I like to note that we have to provide an alternative for them, or else we are still run the risk of losing in a midterm election. And we see Trump's polling numbers not good on even issues like the economy, places where he should be running away with it, national security. And now the latest is that U.S. is fired on ships breaking its blockade of Iran, according to the Wall Street Journal. And we've now seen, I guess, some signs that Mojtaba Khamenei, who may be gay and may be retarded, we don't know if he's around. We might be seeing him around, but I don't know. It's all very vague. But the point is, this thing is dragging out. And Trump feels like he still is in command. And I'll tell you why. He'll tell you why. This is number 17, please, guys.
6: Can they make trouble? Yeah, they can make trouble. But they're broke. They have no money. You know, Iran is broke, totally broke. And they're not paying their soldiers.
7: They have inflation of 300% as of last night. I heard 309%. So we'll see what happens.
1: So this is a big point, is that Trump feels like Iran can't do that much damage, but where they can do damage is politically. If they gum up the strait as they have been, which causes downstream increase in prices throughout the world economy and Trump gets blamed, then whatever good we're doing, unless we can declaratively say we've won, we vanquished a brutal, horrific regime that kills Americans, funds terror, wants to destroy our allies in Israel, unless we can say that declaratively, then we're trusting the media to be able to share stuff like this. Like, Iran's been very crippled. Their nuclear program's been set back. It's much harder to make that case. We need to make the case, and we will. But it just puts it in a very odd spot. Let's play cut 16. This is more from Trump.
7: The only one that has control of the Strait of Hormuz right now is the United States Navy. We have a blockade that's been infallible. It's a steel wall. And we let people in that we want to let in, and those people come in, and they've been coming in and they're going out. So it's actually open now. We do not let them go into Iran. They're not admitted into the Strait to go to Iran. But it's open for others. We control the Strait 100%.
1: It's all interesting, but it all leaves a lot of room to for this. If this drags out more, then there is a way to spin it so that this has not been a success, because the Strait, the problems in the Strait are fresh. They are new. And so that is why the establishment media can say that the economy is Trump's fault, the war has been unpopular. And so we kind of, I feel like, need to finish this thing off somehow. I think that's got to be the only move, and come back and declare victory somehow. I don't really see another alternative, because if we pull out, then the narrative is going to be we lost, and that's not a good narrative either. So we probably have to escalate, but look, I tend to trust Trump on this stuff, but this sort of slow stalemate is certainly not working politically, and I want to put that marker down right away. All right, here's one thing that I'm going to do in the show later in the week. I'm going to break down the Tucker Carlson-Hunter Biden interview, because I'm a Hunter Biden historian. I'll do this with Emma Jo Morris, who broke the laptop from Health Scoop, on the Marlo podcast feed. But I do want to share this one cut, because this did blow my mind. Cut 12.
8: The allegation that there was abusive minors creeping on the laptop, that came from the Israelis. I'm just telling you that, because they came to me with that. So I know that. And one of the things that enraged me about the statement from those sleazy intel guys is that they blame the Russians for it. Now, maybe the Russians had a hand in it, but it was the Israelis who were pushing that fact. I mean, literally to me, but they were pushing that so hard. And all the intel guys are like, oh, it's Russia. It's like, you lie. Cause they called me. I sent one of my producers out to go meet with a guy connected to Netanyahu. They were behind that. And I felt that everybody in DC knew that. But there was so much pressure never to criticize Israel in any way that they were just like, it's the Russians. They're the ones penetrating our political system. It's like, you lie.
1: So we all knew it wasn't the Russians, but now Tucker's saying it was actually the Israelis. The laptop was totally legit. It wasn't propaganda at all, but apparently some Israeli guy was jacked up about some allegation that Hunter was preying on the small children. And because of that, we're now going to blame Israel for something else. It's the obsession in Podcastistan with hating Israel beyond belief, and Tucker and Hunter Biden connecting over hatred of Israel. It's quite a world. I'll break more of that down later on in the week on the podcast. But now I'm going to tell you about something that is really important. Just 2 weeks before the tragic assassination on September the 10th, 2025, of my friend, conservative leader Charlie Kirk, he sat down for one of his final interviews to wrestle with timeless questions, including, does God still speak today? The conversation became the foundation of a powerful new documentary, Can You Hear Me Now? It explores prophecy, faith, scripture, history, and the role believers are called to play in our culture today. You can follow director Matthew Thayer's investigation, examining the evidence, weighing today's most prominent prophetic voices against scripture, history, political, and scientific scrutiny. 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You can pre-order the film, Can You Hear Me Now?, and get a free DVD at salemnow.com. 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

0: Greg Evans, Sean McConnell, Roger Wicker Jr., Rick Locke, Garrett Sholley, Matt Zibel, Ricky Lopez, Misty Callahan, John Cassio, and Daniel West all do great work on the show. Okay, I'm throwing a bit of a curveball out at you guys. So the latest Fauci revelations are that he said in public that women who are pregnant can get the coronavirus vaccine. But in private, he voiced skepticism about pregnant women getting the vaccine, suggesting that there could be complications. And here is where I share a bit of a contrarian take. First of all, I do think that this is another breach of public trust from Fauci. So that's something that's automatic. If he was saying one thing in public and another thing in private, that is a horrific look. That is what everyone does to some degree who has to present to the public. They might have private thoughts that are different. But he was also too retarded not to point this on government servers, which he did. But one thing that is noteworthy here is that he actually might have been right that there weren't actually complications that weren't apparent when it comes to the vaccine and pregnancies, because we have a lot of surveys since these comments were made. And as far as I can tell, there was not a huge escalated risk of miscarriages due to the coronavirus vaccine. But one thing to keep in mind, which is important, is if you are pregnant, you should be living as au naturel as humanly possible. And you should not be getting experimental vaccines of any kind if they're coronavirus vaccines being pushed by the government, by the public health sector, et cetera, or if there's anything else. I say this in general as a pro-vaccine person who thinks most vaccines do a lot of good, and certainly many of them are oversold by the pharmaceutical companies, who can be disgusting at times. Understand that completely. But overall, vaccines have done a lot of good, and we don't want to throw the baby out with the bathwater here. And what's noteworthy is that it doesn't seem like, and I read a bunch of surveys, surveyed a lot of studies, talked to a couple doctors earlier today, tried to figure out what's really going on. And I don't actually know if there's some sort of demonstrable pattern from what we can tell from the vaccines and miscarriages. And then you're seeing a lot of anecdotes online surface of people saying that they had all these miscarriages and maybe it was due to the vaccine. Bill Ackman, who is a rich guy on Wall Street, said that he and his wife had 7 miscarriages trying to have a second child during COVID, and then time ran out. And this is in reaction to Fauci privately warning about a miscarriage with the vaccines. Well, I looked it up. The Ackman's wife is 50 now, which means she would have been 45 during the coronavirus. And so that's probably more likely to have caused any miscarriages that they had. It's unfortunate. It must have been devastating to go through. It seems absolutely horrific to have to go through that stuff. But you can't necessarily point the finger at the vaccine. And I don't want to do this because there is a thing where the loss of faith and trust in our public health system is a legitimate problem. Huge problem. But also, when we start getting into real conspiracy land when it comes to the science, then we're going to risk our own credibility here. So Fauci should not have made proclamations to the public that were completely different than what he said in the private. But I don't know if the science is there that the coronavirus caused a bunch of murders of babies, which is what is a lot of my timeline is saying. And then people suggesting that they got vaxxed or there was a vax at some point that was taken and then there's a miscarriage. All of that stuff is counterproductive, having the anecdotal stuff, because when you're in the public health field, your goal is to try to give the best information for the greatest number of people as possible, factually, accurately. Fauci did not do that. So we got him on that one. So we don't need to go and say that he was responsible for, you know, miscarriage murders, unless we have some sort of data or science that is behind it. But I'm just saying is be careful, because we got him with the lockdowns. The lockdowns were so bad. They were unbelievably bad. And because they were unbelievably bad, then that means there's going to be mental health crises, suicides, addictions, people relapsing, people overdosing, people having arrested development, learning disabilities. All of that should be jailable already. So we don't need to say that he brought about a bunch of miscarriage murders or something without the science going to back it up. Miscarriages are incredibly common. They're devastating. They're incredibly common. So I just want to caution us to use some sort of governor when we're trying to talk about some of these issues, because there's a lot of lies that go around and then they just get gobbled up as the truth. Did you catch Hunter Biden earlier this week saying that Joe Biden's prostate cancer had metastasized to his bones and is very devastating to watch? And then every news outlet ran with this thing. Well, I looked it up. When Joe Biden was diagnosed, He was diagnosed in May of 2025 and announced it later in the month. He already had it metastasized to the bone. So we knew in May of 2025, almost a year and a half ago, that he had metastasized to the bone, and Hunter Biden's getting a whole news cycle out of saying stuff that we knew for the last 13 months. Joe probably had prostate cancer early on in his presidency. We didn't know about it. We learned about it a year and a half ago, and we have no updates on it since, but Hunter somehow was making a news cycle out of it. So that's what I'm saying. I'm going to try to help guide you guys through some of this medical stuff. I have a lot of cutting-edge information on it. Try to help you out on this. Fauci's still a bad guy, but let's not overdo it on this one. All right, go in peace, to love, and serve the Lord. See you tomorrow.
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10: NBC News Radio, I'm Scott Carr. A full slate of primary elections are being held today in Alabama, Connecticut, Minnesota, Vermont, Wisconsin, and in South Carolina, where there's a special Senate primary after the unexpected and sudden death of Senator Lindsey Graham. The governor there appointed his sister, Darlene Graham, to serve out the remainder of the term. She's running against a crowded Republican field in today's primary. More than 200 are dead in Colombia after a magnitude 7.4 earthquake hit the country Monday. The epicenter, roughly 200 miles west of the capital of Bogota. Emergency cargo flights from Global Empowerment Mission are expected to begin arriving as soon as tomorrow. The mayor of Doral is saying that food is not the number one need right now.
11: There's a lot of products that can be purchased on the ground there for a much less costly price to be able to make sure that what they specifically need is available to them.
10: The search is on for survivors who may be trapped underneath rubble. Several health professionals are raising the alarm after President Trump issued new executive orders cutting back on the number of childhood vaccines. The presidents of two major medical associations are among them.
12: American Academy of Pediatrics President Dr. Andrew Racine calls the order disheartening and dangerous.
13: This is just going to make it more and more difficult for people to get the vaccines that they need.
12: Trump says the executive order calls for splitting the childhood MMR vaccine for measles, mumps, and rubella into three shots. The order would also push for childhood immunizations to be administered at separate medical visits instead of one visit. Dr. Willie Underwood of the American Medical Association says the order puts children's health at risk. He says decisions about vaccines should be driven by rigorous scientific evidence. I'm at Mattinson.
10: A former Marine, Robert Gilman's been released from custody in Russia. He'd been in Russian custody since 2022 after being arrested for allegedly kicking a police officer while drunk. Scott Carr, NBC News Radio.
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15: A Huntsville man is accused of holding a woman against her will over the weekend. Ethan Cruz is charged with kidnapping, armed action, unlawful weapons use, and domestic assault that reportedly occurred August 8th. In a court statement, Cruz is accused of forcefully transporting a victim to his residence after a verbal argument at the residence. Cruz reportedly held the victim at gunpoint, threatened her, and refused to let her contact anyone or leave the residence.